0: praise this morning. Let's be seated, church, as we continue in our worship this morning. I'd like to call to the platform Mr. Richard Dolly. Richard and his family, Carol and Abel and Azariah, have been members of our church for the past 3.5 years. And this past year, come on up, Richard. This past year, we have the Go Missions leadership team prayerfully prayed about involving one of the, his father has a mission over in Bangladesh, and Richard's going to tell us about this morning. And so they've been one of our partners for this past year or so. And so we would just like to hear an update on what's happening with the ministry there. And so, Richard, please share with us.
1: Thank you. Good morning. First out there. What a beautiful day it is to be in the house of the Lord. It's a blessing. So I want to start off with saying this. When I was a child, I learned a song. Not definitely not the songs that you know, we sing right now. So I wasn't good at English. The song was, "I will make you a fisher of men if you follow me." And many of you know my name is Richard, but already mentioned. And I was born in a country called Bangladesh, which is a Southeast Asian country. The population of Bangladesh is about 176 million. And the country was, it's pretty much the size of the state of Rhode Island. I know that our smallest state is Rhode Island. In Bangladesh, where majority of the population, which is 91.5%,

0: percent are Muslims. And then, starting from there, secondly, 7.94, which is almost 8%, are Hinduism. 0.60% are Buddhist, and 0.30% are Christians. And Christians, that is a mixture of Catholics, Protestant, Seventh-day Adventists, and Baptists. Among that, my parents, Dominic and Eva, they were working under Bangladesh Mission as a church planter and pastor in Bangladesh. During that time, my parents, especially my mom, who helped also poor children and also Hindu women to teach, educate, and also with health-related issues. I'm sorry. When we came over here in the United States, my dad was working as a pastor, as a volunteer pastor, in First Bangla Baptist Church up in New York. And my mother was also serving the Lord at that time of the period that she was alive. She was also opening the door for her own apartment for shelter, food, with jobs. Again, among them, there were Christians, there were Muslims, there were Hindus. They all used to come to, whoever came from Bangladesh used to come to my mother looking for jobs or any kind of support. So where do we stand? How come I got to learn? I didn't realize it up until my mom passed away, why she was doing that, why she taught me, or my parents taught me, that song, "I'll make you fishers of men if you follow me." My mom passed away in 2017 with a desire of serving the Lord, let that mission go. By starting that, I want to build a church and a school, if God will, someday we'll have a clinic that will serve freely and praise God and also provide education to the poor kids and needy people who doesn't have anything. Going forward, 2022, we build a church for the grace of God, and we have school starting the same next year.
1: So now, where does First Baptist Church Troy comes into play? 2023, we became members of this church, and this is how God's grace worked for us in our life when we're honest and truthful to Him and believe in Him.

This year, beginning of this year, we had, a blessing of 300 people that we did actually provide shelter and food to come in to our annual contribution and support with revival meetings. So that's a blessing. So once again, if you're true to God and faithful to God, anything can happen, right? It's a blessing. So once again, let us come and be the fishers of men. I want to end off saying this to all of you, is that Matthew chapter 29 and verse 19 and 20, it says, "Therefore, go and make disciples of all nations, baptize them in the name of the Father and of the Son and of the Holy Spirit, and teaching them to obey everything I have commanded you. And surely, I am with you always, to the very end of the age." Thank you. Thank you, Richard. And what a privilege and joy it's been to see how God has been working in the ministries that he mentioned in Bangladesh. And we never know how our small support

glory. God, we want to pray this morning that the workers that are in the field, such as in Bangladesh and in other parts of the world, that we think about, even our partners that are on our mission strategy plan, Father, we pray that they would stay connected to their source of life, which is Christ Himself, resisting discouragement, resisting spiritual weariness. And Lord, we pray also for their physical safety and protection from illnesses and dangerous conditions and even local hostility and persecution in some places. Lord, we pray for their families that they remain faithful and strong and that they will adjust well to the culture that is around them. And Father, we pray for, most of all, boldness of the proclamation of the gospel, that the workers in these areas that we support and we pray for, that they would receive clear words and fearless courage to share the message of Christ. We pray for open hearts of the people who are in spiritual darkness in these unreached communities, that we lift them up to you, and we pray that you would just speak your truth into their hearts. And Lord, there may be some people right here in this room who need a call from you that says, leave where you are and go to where I want you to be. And so, Father, we pray that we would be open to your leadership in our lives, if that be us. Father, we pray for the new believers that need to grow maturity in these churches that are being planted, and that you would be faithful to the leadership and to the members of those churches, that they would just stay strong and connected to you. Finally, Father, we want to pray that you would sustain them, most of all with your presence, but then as you use your people, may we continue to lift them up in prayer, give to them financially, and even go and work alongside them if you call us to. So, Lord, we thank you for this missions endeavor that you've called every Christian to be a part of, to spread the gospel across the whole world. And these are just some of the ways that our church is doing that, and that your people are doing that through this church. And there's so many other things that are happening in our members' lives who are reaching out with the gospel each and every day, everywhere they go. So, Father, we ask your continued blessings upon all that you're doing, for your word to go forth in this world and even beyond. And so, Father, use us, your people, to continue to be faithful to the call. And we pray this today in Jesus' name, and the Church of God says, amen. Well, this morning, I'm going to change hats for a minute here and talk about this gentleman over here on the keyboards, on the piano. So, as you know, if you've been a part of our church for any length of time, we've been really, really blessed through the years, at least since I've been here, and I know before that, with great people in this position that helps lead our church in worship and keeps us together musically and focuses our attention on the Lord as they do so. But today is Nicholas's last Sunday with us as he is preparing to leave for LSU this coming week. He starts his semester in about a week or so. He's going to attain his doctorate of musical arts. So in a few years, we'll have to call him Dr. Lewis. So and he will be teaching as well as in his study program for the next several years. And as he goes today, I know that you will want to continue to pray for him. He may be back in town every now and then, because his mom and dad still live nearby. So he's not going to be a total stranger, but he will not be in this position with us every week like he has been so faithfully and so competently. So this morning, he has prepared a special dedication song that he would like to share with us, and it's an arrangement of When We All Get to Heaven that he has specifically designed for this congregation.
And it will be in print. It is in print, mostly. He was still putting the final touches on it this morning. But maybe he'll get us a copy of that, and we can share that with you in the days ahead. After he copyrights it and everything. So this morning, let's prayerfully and excitedly listen to Nicholas's arrangement of When We All Get to Heaven.

Amen. We will definitely miss Nicholas as he goes and pursues his future education. So just continue to pray for him, and we look forward to all the things that God is going to do in and through him in the days and years ahead. Amen? Amen. Amen. Well, this morning, let's continue to focus ourselves on the love of Christ and the outpouring of his love toward you and I, fallen creatures in this world, but still God himself desires this deep relationship with each of us. And so this morning, take just a moment and focus inwardly for just a moment as we begin this next song, and then we'll stand together and sing In Christ Alone. So let's just focus for a moment.

0: church. Here in the power of Christ we stand. Amen? Amen. Let's be seated.
1: Well, amen. A song never gets old, does it? And nor does when we all get to heaven, Nicholas. Wonderful. I want to say publicly, as the children are making their way out to Children's Church, and what a great number we have here today, kids going to Children's Church. Let me just say, just as we did several weeks back when Doc Taylor, our drummer, had moved on, I want to say the same to Nicholas. We have had the privilege and the joy of the gifts and talents that Nicholas has brought to serve the Lord here at First Baptist Church. And some of the greatest moments that we have in worship and that we've had the privilege of sharing in the presence of God together is because the Holy Spirit comes among us, but He uses those gifts, every one of the gifts in this body, for us to experience Him. And Nicholas has done it as well as anyone in serving the Lord. Yes. And I've seen how you've grown in the Lord. I've seen your heart for the Lord grow and expand over time, as well as your musical talents. And who knows if God's path might merge you back here to First Baptist Troy? Maybe. Who knows? Well, maybe one day. That would be our prayer. But I have a feeling that God's got something much bigger in store for you. And I think He's going to do something great with you. He has already, and I think He's going to even do greater things. So we pray God's blessings on you. Multiple fold as you move forward in faith. Amen. Can we pray that for him, church? Amen. Well, as we've already heard today, and we've already heard in the announcement this morning, Jeffrey mentioned experiencing God is starting today. And I'm going to be kind of introducing that this morning in the message from Ephesians 3. I'll be preaching on two verses today, 20 and 21, about the immeasurable God, experiencing the immeasurable God. But let me just say a quick word to those who are here, and you may not have either heard the announcement or did not know that we were starting experiencing God this afternoon, especially for a lot of our returning college students and first-time college students. If you're here for the first time, either last week or today, we're glad that you're here, and we got a room full of them. Church, are we not glad to see these college students here? Amen. Man, we're glad that you're here. And let me just say to you, if you have not signed up for that, if it's not something you consider doing, but you would like to do it or consider it, we would love for you to come this afternoon at 5 o'clock, and you can hear more about the introduction. Today is introductory at 5 o'clock, and we're going to be breaking out into groups. And if you haven't signed up or been assigned a group or been a part of it yet, it's still not too late. I know that Jeffrey, and I'm making him cringe over there because he's the one that's got to organize all this, but... we would love for you to come and just hear about it this afternoon, and if the Lord would lead you to be a part of one of the groups going forward over these next 12 weeks. This study, I can tell you, God has used to change many lives and enrich many people's lives and walks with the Lord. And so you would not regret going through this study with us if the Lord would lead you and you would have time to do it. We're going to be here at 5 o'clock in the sanctuary. Our goal is to have people in their small groups in these buildings by 5:30, that you'll have about an hour to hour and 15 minutes of group time to walk through this material together. And so if you would like to come and be a part of that, please show up this afternoon at 5 o'clock. This study, written by Henry Blackaby, is all about what we're about to talk about this morning from Ephesians 3:20. What I'm trying to do with these two verses this morning is kind of lay, if you will, a theological foundation, a broad view of the study that God gave him to pin down for us on how we experience God in practical ways. But there is a broad view of God that we need to think about as we head into this study together. Henry's prayer, as he states in the material itself, he wrote out kind of in the way of his prayer for those who would take this study and who would go through this material. It is written this way, that each person will be able to hear God when he is speaking to them, that they will clearly identify the activity of God in their life, that they would believe him to be and do everything that he promises to be in Scripture, that they would be able to adjust their beliefs, their character, behavior to him and his ways, that they would be able to see a direction that he is taking in their life and what He wants to do in and through their life. That they would clearly know what they need to do in response to His activity in their life as He reveals it to them. And that ultimately, each person would experience God doing through them what only God can do. This is the prayer of Henry Blackaby of this study, and therefore it is also the goal of which this study was written for. And the hope is that we will all experience God like this individually and as a church family. As you go through this time together, and you're going to hear, those who are not part of the study, you're still going to hear messages from it on Sunday mornings like this. I'll be preaching on the principles and truths from experiencing God from Scripture. And it is my prayer that every person that hears these messages, but especially those who are going through the daily work and the group weekly group times together, that we would experience God on an individual level, but also as a church family, God will connect us together in divine and supernatural ways, in a spiritual way, that we will experience God's power and His presence working in and through us and among us, locally and abroad, just like we've heard in missions this morning, in ways that go far beyond what we could possibly do in our own strength. Now, Ephesians 3, 20 and 21 proclaim this loud and clear. And I want you to read the passage with me as I lay it out in front of us, and then we're going to talk through it together this morning. Before I read these verses, let me just say that if you know anything about the book of Ephesians, it is laid out basically in two very broad sections. The first three chapters of Ephesians, you could kind of describe loosely as Paul's kind of theological foundation for the gospel of Jesus Christ and who we are in Christ and what God has done for us in Christ. And those who believe in Him, these are promises of now how we are different, what has happened to us because Christ has entered into our life and what He did on the cross for us. Chapters 4 through 6 go into more practical details about how you live out this Christian life individually, the character that we are to have, the Christ-likeness that we are to have, and also how we relate to one another. But they enter that first section of the first three chapters. Some people believe that these two verses kind of serve as a benediction, if you will, to Paul's theological understanding of the gospel. And he ends that section this way. He says, "Now to Him who is able to do immeasurably more than all we ask or imagine, according to His power that is at work within us, to Him be glory in the church and in Christ Jesus throughout all generations, forever and ever. Amen." This is the word of the Lord. Thanks be to God. Now, I selected this text for the introduction of this study together because it captures, I believe, this overarching vision and the goal of the Christian faith in general, of which the study of experiencing God rests and all the truths that we're going to learn about. Here's the main idea for today and from this text, and that is that God wants to do in and through us far more than we can ask, imagine, desire, or accomplish in our own strength, and He's inviting us to join Him in what He is already doing. The Christian life primarily is not about us serving God and doing for God as it is us relying on Him in faith and allowing His Holy Spirit to dwell in us and work through us the works that He has already prepared in advance to be done. So here's what I'm going to do first. First, I want us to consider from this text this immeasurable God whom we hope to experience. And then secondly, I want us to then consider what it implies about what is required for us to experience this immeasurable God. First, let's just think for a few minutes about the immeasurable God that these verses proclaim. First of all, His greatness. His greatness is immeasurable. What do I mean by greatness? That is, He is ever-present. He is omnipresent. He is everywhere, all the time, at the same time. He is all-knowing. He is omniscient. He knows every single thing from the very beginning of time until this very moment and into the future. And every moment hereafter. He knows every single thing about you, even before you were born. And He knows every day that you lived. He knows every thought that you've had, every experience that you've had, every sin you've committed, every plan that you have, and everything that will happen to you in between now and the time that you take your last breath, or unless Jesus were to come back. He knows every single thing that there is to know about human history. He knows every single thing there is to know about the universe that has been created, about every planet, every galaxy, every constellation, every star. And there are billions of them. And he knows every single thing about us and all of that, down to the finest detail and then some. He is omniscient, he is omnipresent, and he is all powerful. He is omnipotent. That is, he has been able to create all the things that I just spoke about and you and me with a spoken word. He can do all things. There is nothing that is beyond his power. Not only did he create this world, not only did he create you and me with a single word, but he is able to sustain it all by the power of his word, according to Hebrews chapter 12, chapter 1. He is able to hold us all up. We are all living based upon his common grace to all humanity and to all the universe. He is omnipotent in all of his ways and all of his understandings and all of his sovereign judgments. He is full of glory. He is full of majesty. He is full of splendor that goes beyond human comprehension. He lives in unapproachable light, we are told in 1 Timothy. And he has absolute authority. He is completely sovereign over every single thing in the universe. No matter whether we question him or not, no matter whether we try to poke holes in whatever arguments there are for the existence of God, above and beyond all that, he remains supreme and sovereign over it all. It does not matter if the entire human race rebelled against him, it would not move him one inch off of his throne. His greatness is immeasurable. And these immeasurable qualities of his greatness are self-evident in creation, and they are also self-existent. He needs nothing or no one to prop him up or to keep him going. He is fully alive, and he is full of energy, eternal divine energy in and of himself. He is dependent on nothing or no one. Genesis 18:14, and that story about Abraham and Sarah, when God told Abram and Sarah that she would have a baby and she was well into her 90s, we are told that she laughed at having a son at her age. And God pointed it out that she laughed. And he simply asked the question, is anything too hard for the Lord? It's a rhetorical question that God asked. He asked many of those. He asked many of those of Job. When Job began to question why he was suffering, how did God respond to Job? He shows up in the windstorm, and he says to him, where were you? I'll answer your question, Job, if you answer this question. Where were you when I created the world? Where were you when I put the stars in place? Where were you when I made the oceans where they are and I created land and I said to the waters of the ocean, this is where you stop? Where were you when I did all that, Job? Is anything too hard for the Lord? Answer is absolutely nothing. I read the two stories back to back the other day as part of my Bible reading. These simple stories in the Gospels of when Jesus fed the 5,000. It was 5,000 men, by the way. It was probably more like 10,000 or 15,000 people when you include the women and children there. From what? From two fish and five what? Loaves. As he multiplied the bread and the fish, and the disciples served, and it says that they all ate and they were all satisfied, and the other Gospels tell us that they have 12 baskets of leftovers. That number 12, you think that was an accident? Or how about the next story in Mark 6 when Jesus comes out to them when they were in the boat and he comes walking to them on the water in the middle of a storm and he says to them, do not be afraid, it is I. And he climbs into the boat, and the moment that he climbs into the boat, the winds die down and the waters go calm. What does it say to us about the supremacy and the sovereignty and the greatness of Jesus? It displays to us his unlimited divinity that is not subject at all to the laws of material limitation. He is not subject in his divinity to the gravitational pull in which we are subject. The equal and opposite forces in this world, that is, strong winds that come blowing against the boat, the strong winds that come blowing against our house, the strong winds that would come blowing against us that would knock us over, and there Jesus is walking on the water, with the waters underneath him, not sinking, with the winds blowing all about him, and he is not toppled over. And he climbs into the boat with the greatest of calm, with the greatest of ease. and the winds and the waves obey him. This is our Lord. His greatness is unsearchable. He is great, and he is greatly to be praised. As Mark Batterson, I love the way he put this, according to the story of the feeding of the 5,000, he says, in God's economy and in God's kingdom, Christ's math is 5 plus 2 equals 5,000. That's a great way to say that, isn't it? This is the greatness of God. It is immeasurable what he can do. But it's not just his greatness that is immeasurable, it's also his goodness. His goodness is great, just as immeasurable as his greatness is. He's revealed as good as well as great in Scripture and throughout history and in the person of Jesus Christ. By goodness, here's what the Bible describes as his goodness. These are just a few of these attributes of his goodness. That is, he is holy. He cannot have anything to do with sin. There is no spot or blemish within him. He is pure, completely pure, and spotless and blameless. He is full of light as opposed to darkness. He is true as opposed to falsehood. There is no lie in him. He is completely and altogether righteous. His judgments are completely just and right, thoroughly from beginning to end, and he is also thoroughly loving, as the Apostle John, his beloved disciple, said, that God is love. His nature is completely and pure love. His good attributes exist in himself infinitely, without end. His good attributes of holiness and purity and light and truth and righteousness and justice and love, they are in him infinitely, and they are unaltered, they are undiminished, and they are without measure. Nothing takes away from them, and nothing adds to them. They are completely eternal and infinite in every single way. But not only is his greatness immeasurable and his goodness is immeasurable, but his grace is immeasurable. You may be asking, what is the difference between his goodness and his grace? Well, here's how I would distinguish between these two things. His grace is his goodness extended toward us in mercy. You might want to write that down. His grace is his goodness, his good qualities, extended toward us in mercy. That is, in common grace to all people, whether they profess Jesus Christ as Lord and Savior or not. But he has also specifically extended his everlasting mercy and grace toward those in unmerited favor in the form of forgiveness and salvation and sanctification to those who are found in Jesus Christ by faith. This is his grace, and it is unmeasurable, the unmeasurable riches of Jesus Christ that have been given to those who have trusted in him. Those who receive him then receive his extended grace through the Holy Spirit that indwells in those who trust in Christ. We are given this incredible gift of the Holy Spirit. And Paul lays out in the first three chapters of Ephesians that the same power, think of this, the same power that raised Jesus from the dead, that entered that tomb on that early Sunday morning and raised Jesus from the dead, is the same power that lives in you if you are in Christ by the Holy Spirit. Really, that could be the sermon. Just take all the rest of the day to contemplate that one truth alone. It's unbelievable what God has done for us. Our minds, our finite minds, cannot measure this infinite gift. All we can do is trust it and receive it by faith as a gift from God. His greatness, his goodness, and his grace are ours immeasurably in Jesus for every need in this room and for every problem that you and I face. God never runs out, and he is never diminished. When he responds to you in your prayers, when he saves you, when he helps you, when he gives to you, when he provides for you, he is no more or less sufficient in his immeasurable grace, goodness, and grace than prior to the giving of it. He is different than you and I. that when I decide to give to someone out of my own pocket, or when I decide to serve someone with my own strength and time, it diminishes something away from me. I have to find other ways to replenish that which I have given. I have to somehow get my energy back from some other place. I have to rest in order to get back to where I was before. God is not like us. His grace is sufficient for every need, for every human being throughout all of history, and he never breaks one sweat doing it. It's because God is love, and his love is infinite. His greatness is bigger than any of our problems or challenges. His goodness is better than anything that we can experience or receive in this world. No pleasure, no experience that we have in this life ever compares to the goodness of God. And it's stronger than any suffering or pain that we endure. His goodness can support you and bring healing into your life more than anything else that this world could ever offer. And his grace, maybe the best news of all, his grace is stronger than any sin you could ever commit. His grace can reach to the lowest parts of hell and rescue you to bring you back to himself. This is the reconciling love of our Heavenly Father. And praise his name for what he has done for us through the cross and resurrection of Jesus Christ. This is our immeasurable God. And he wants us to experience all of who he is. He wants to experience his presence and his power at work in and through us. This is what the study of experiencing God is trying to get us to. But how? How does Ephesians 3, 20 and 21 then, or other scriptures inform us of how? I believe the text implies a few things of how we encounter and experience this God. Number one, we must first have faith in the God who can do all things. Faith, real faith. Now to him who is able to do immeasurably more than all we ask or imagine. Let me ask you a question. Do you really believe that God is able and willing to do all of that which you ask or imagine? He can do above and beyond all of it, and then some. Your prayers and your imaginations will never match the abilities of God. As a matter of fact, I would say, it is the limitation of our low view of God that often limits our prayers and our faith. If only our faith and our prayers could be elevated by the Holy Spirit to the level of God's ability, oh, what God might be able to do among a people like that. It is not just believing intellectually that God can do the impossible, but really trusting and expecting that he is already doing it, and he is at work and wanting to do far more than we could possibly think. Faith does not increase the size of God. That's not what faith does. That's not what our prayers do. Our prayers are not getting God to do something he didn't want to do before. Our faith is not expanding God's abilities to do anything he couldn't do. It only opens us up more to how big and how willing he actually and already is. God is not limited by our past failures. He is not limited by current obstacles. And he is not limited by our future plans, no matter how big we think they are. His are far bigger and better. It is like the orchestra this morning, their first time back. By the way, how thankful are we for an orchestra like we have on Sunday mornings? Wow, what an amazing thing that was. And how they compliment one another. I want you to think just this illustration of an orchestra. Each player that shows up on Sunday morning, they have done their own work in preparing the music. They've learned their part, and they show up. And all they have to do is they need to know their part well, and they need to stay with the tempo that has been set for the song, and primarily keeping their eyes on Bart and watching his direction so that they can stay in time together. And if they simply do their part and stay in the tempo, it will all work together into a beautiful harmony and melody. This is faith. This is how faith works in the Christian life, and this is how faith works in the church. God makes everything work together for the good of those who love him, who believe in him, and who are called according to his purpose. Faith is what keeps our eyes on him who is unlimited. So we do our part. We trust him. We worship him. We obey him. All we have to do is listen to him and follow his word and his direction in our life, and then he makes it all work together in a beautiful harmony for the kingdom of God. So we must first have faith in the God who can do all things. Number two, we must abide and rest or rely upon the God who is at work in us. Paul says, according to his power that is what? At work within us. Not just around us, not for us. Yes, he's doing those things too, but within us. This benediction comes at the end of these three chapters, but specifically at the end of a prayer that Paul prays for the Ephesian believers in verses 14 through 19, specifically that they would come to know and be filled with and be strengthened internally by the infinite love of Christ within us. For if we have that, we have everything that we need. God is able, saying that God is able means that he is dynamic, he is real, he is personal, he is alive. That God is not static, he's not an idea, he's not a concept, but he is very much interacting with us even this moment, speaking to us, convicting us, comforting us, awakening us, drawing us, drawing near to us. That God is very much able and willing and alive to do all these things. And being filled with the Spirit of God, with his work within us, is very much like going to the ocean with a bucket, going to the Niagara Falls with a bucket, and standing there wanting your bucket filled. And your bucket may be filled up to the brim. Your heart can be filled with the Spirit of God, but you're not definitely containing or receiving all that God is. He is infinite. There's nothing, no one that can contain all of who God is. All we need is just a drop of him, right? And his power, if you're a believer in Jesus Christ, is at work within you. And what we simply need to do is to worship him and listen to him and trust him, abide in him, obey him. And God has promised to do the rest through us. And then finally, one thing that must be among us for this scripture, for any scripture, become true and work among us, and especially in this study of experiencing God, is that we must make God's glory our ultimate orientation, purpose, and joy. God's glory. He says, to him be glory in the church and in Christ Jesus throughout all generations, forever and ever. This is the Christian mindset, the one who has truly been reoriented away from self to God. If we make our primary orientation in life, and some probably here, this is true of you, if we make our primary orientation our own happiness, our own advancement, our own promotion, our own recognition, if that becomes first in our life instead of love of God and others, we will lack proper knowledge of God, and our experience of him will at least be skewed, if not lacking, if not non-existent. But if we make him and his glory our primary orientation, our purpose in life, and our greatest joy, then we will know him more intimately, and our experience of him will be his redemptive love in Jesus and his power working in and through us. He is already at work in your life. He is already at work in your family and in this church, in your workplace, in your neighborhood, in your school, and in this community. We already know that there are things that God wants to do greater than what we might be seeing him now. We know that God already wants to bring sinners to repentance and faith in Jesus for salvation. We know that God is in the business of restoring broken marriages and families. We know that God already is at work trying to disciple believers to become more like Christ. We know that he's trying to call more servants to serve him in ministry and to send them out in missions. And we know that God wants to plant churches all over this globe in the name of Jesus Christ. What if God wants to save someone through you, through your witness, that you have not yet met? What if God wants to restore a marriage or a family that appears to us to be too far gone beyond repair? What if God wants to call someone in this room to ministry? What if God wants to use your workplace or your classroom or your fraternity or your sorority as a mission field? What if God wants to use your suffering and your pain to minister to someone else? What if God wants to reach people that our church has never reached before? Are we ready for that? What if God wants to do something in this church that nobody in this room has even thought to ask for yet? That's the challenge that experiencing God presents us. What if God wants to do immeasurable things through us that we could never accomplish by ourselves? Will we draw close enough to Him in faith and in a personal love relationship with Him that is real and personal in order to let Him do it? To let Him do only what He can and wants to do. When we learn to worship Him, listen to Him, trust Him and obey Him, and He begins to work through us in ways that can only be explained by Him, in ways that only He can accomplish, here is another promise that we have, is that we can be confident that His work, not ours, but His work will bear the fruit that lasts. To Him be glory in the church and in Christ Jesus, where and how, throughout all generations, forever and ever. Jesus told us as His disciples that He sends us out to bear fruit, fruit that lasts. God is the one who produces the fruit that lasts. Not in the name of First Baptist Troy, not in our own individual names, not in any such thing, but in the name of Jesus Christ for His purpose and for His kingdom forever and ever. This is what we pray for. This is what we should want our legacies individually to be, as well as a church body, is that God gets the glory and extends His kingdom, and that the kingdom of God has been expanded and more souls will make it to heaven because of our faith in Him and because of what He has done through us for His glory. Amen. Church, let's pray together. As our musicians come, in just a moment we're going to stand and sing a song of response and worship. And during that song, it may be an opportunity for someone in this room, maybe more than one, to come forward to say, you know, I've never accepted Jesus Christ as my Lord and Savior. I've never professed Him, but for some reason this morning, maybe the Lord has spoken to your heart in a way that's awakened you to your need for a Savior, a need for salvation and forgiveness. And maybe you need to come this morning forward to Luke and I to share that decision, to say, I need to be saved. I need to give my life to Christ, and I want to be a Christian. I want to be a Christ follower. I want to be baptized in His name. I want to become a part of this church family. Or maybe you need prayer. But maybe for all of us in this room, it is an opportunity for us to respond to God and to give Him everything, to yield to Him. On the outset of this journey that we're going over these next 12, 13 weeks, studying these truths from Scripture, in pursuit of this desire to experience God, maybe at the outset of that, this morning is an opportunity to say, God, I need more of You. I want more of You. And I know You want more of me. So I come this morning to yield myself to You, to surrender to You. And would You come and fill me, remove every obstacle, forgive my sin, and take everything out of the way, Lord, that would hinder You from working in and through my life in the ways that You determine by Your perfect wisdom and power and grace. Would you pray that? Would you ask Him? Just talk to the Lord right now. Tell Him is what you need. Respond to Him and what He's saying to you. Lord, have Your way. Have Your way in us, among us, and through us, for Your glory in our generation and throughout all generations, for all eternity. And we pray this in Jesus' name. Amen. Let's stand together, church. As we begin to sing this song of response, you come right now as we begin to sing as the Lord leads.

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1: Well, amen. If you'll give us just one more minute, I've got a couple of presentations I want to make. I'm going to
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3: I'm Doc Kirby, and welcome to On the Bookshelf. Today, we've got another collection of shorter interviews and our one big interview. The first is a documentary that was released around the Easter weekend with John Scheinfeld, who talks about baseball beyond belief, the relationship that baseball and religion seem to have. Next, we'll have Leonard and Jesse Malton, famous film critic, and his daughter, with their new book, Family Movie Night Menus. They suggest movies for you to watch with your family and food that you can prepare to enjoy while you're watching the movies today. And finally, Michael McBride, who did not write a book, but has a very interesting podcast and a series of videos about crazy things that turn out to be really helpful. He calls it Mistakes That Made America. All these are coming up today on The Bookshelf. Hope you enjoy. And here is a brand new movie that will be released tomorrow afternoon at 3 o'clock Central Time on Fox Sports. It is Baseball Beyond Belief. It's based on the New York Times bestselling book, Baseball as a Road to God, by John Sexton, who is the host in a lot of the segments in the movie. Today we're talking to filmmaker John Scheinfeld, who's been with us before, talking about his film, What Happened to Blood, Sweat, and Tears. He's also done starring Dick Van Dyke, Chasing Train, and Reinventing Elvis, the 68 comeback. Again, his new movie is Baseball Beyond Belief. John, thanks for joining us today on The Morning Show.
4: Oh, thanks for having me, Dave. I'm so proud of this film. Happy to talk to anybody at any time about it.
3: I had the opportunity to watch it, and the movie embraces some pretty big, bold things that are much beyond what we might normally think about sports. Ineffability, transcendence, relationship, sacred places. These are really amazing things to think about. And as somebody who never grew up in a city that had a Major League Baseball club, it was sort of an awakening, if you will. How did you come to see the relationship between faith and baseball?
4: I had read a book by John Sexton, who's the president emeritus at NYU. And in this book, which is actually based on a course he taught at the university, he found surprising similarities between how baseball works and how faith and religion work. So, Dave, if you think about, I know you don't have a local team, but you have a favorite team, I'm sure. And
5: yes.
4: You have faith in that team. You have doubt about that team. You have a sacred time of year in religion. It's Christmas and Easter. In baseball, it's opening day. And the World Series. You have miracles, you have sense of community, you have saints, you have sinners. So I was looking at all of this and saying, wow, this is such a fresh and original approach that I really wanted to take a deep dive and explore this. But I think the point I would make, Dave, is in times like this where we're going through some very dark moments, I think it's really more important than ever to have a film that will uplift you, will inspire you, will entertain you, will touch your heart, will touch your humanity, make you laugh, make you cry, make you think. And we try to do all of those things with Baseball Beyond Belief. And I think your listeners will find it really of interest to them in many different ways.
3: I loved the fact that you brought in all kinds of people to talk about their relationship to baseball and religious people. The Bleacher Brothers, for example, Franciscan friars, talked about how they saw this incredible relationship between the players and the fans, not dissimilar to the relationship that people have with God in their churches, in their synagogues, and so forth. It was very interesting to get their take on these things and how they were able to use their wearing their official habits to a baseball game, and just being baseball fans, it opened up dialogue with other fans about these transcendent values.
4: You bet. I felt it was very important to have very human stories, personal stories of people's connection to baseball. And the Friars two young guys, funny guys, interesting guys. They wear this robe that makes them look like Jedi, to use a Star Wars metaphor. And instead of going out and preaching the gospel in the city streets where their ancestors used to go, they say, well, where do people gather today? And they gather in baseball stadiums. So one summer, they went out and visited all 32 Major League Baseball parks to interact with people. And I won't spoil the story for your listeners, but what they look at people and how those people are impacted by what the friars have to say is very important. Two other standalone stories in the film. One is about Japanese internment camps during World War II.
0: Yeah.
4: And how Japanese Americans were rounded up and put in concentration camps. And instead of getting depressed and instead of becoming inactive, the way he survived 3 years behind fire is he started a baseball league, 30 teams in the camp, and that's what kind of helped them survive. And then we have a very emotional story about a family whose young child has a neuromuscular disease, which is fatal, and it's how baseball and faith helped them get through it. And I think, again, there's going to be a lot that's inspiring here, but we also have great moments from baseball history, from World Series, other great plays. And as you so kindly noted, we have a lot of different voices here. So we have many different perspectives on both baseball and religion that I think people will find really interesting.
5: I love the fact that Harry Carey, an iconic sportscaster, his son and his grandson followed in his footsteps and have been great sportscasters as well. I found it so sweet. And when I first saw the grandson talking, I thought, gee, interesting last name. I wonder if they're kin some way. And then we find out, of course, oh boy, are they. This is not an...
4: Holy cow, Dave. Exactly right. Baseball is multi-generational. I think many of us remember when our parents took us to our first game and how important that was. And in the case that you're bringing up of the Carey family, not only did they take their children to the game, but they brought them to the game to be a play-by-play announcer. Harry Carey was a famous announcer for the Cubs with his holy cow expression. His son, Skip, became the play-by-play announcer for the Atlanta Braves. And Skip's son, Chip, is now the play-by-play for the St. Louis Cardinals. And you think about it, that's, you know, it's multi-generational, as is baseball, because park and you see multiple generations coming together to see their favorite team. And same thing in faith and religion. Multiple generations believe in the same things, go to the same church, and enjoy that sense of tradition that comes from that.
5: My wife, who is a huge baseball fan, points out to me that what she likes about baseball versus other sports is that it's not fast-paced. When we were talking about getting season tickets to our local university's game, I said, gee, it's, you know, it's so long. I don't know if I can be gone from my job for all that time. She says, that's the whole point. The whole point is slow down and enjoy.
4: Yeah.
0: It's
4: a respite from everything that's going on in your daily life. And it's one of the takeaways from the film is if you go to the park and slow down and watch everything that's going around you, you're going to enhance your experience. Because there is so much going on around you. And what if we do the same thing in our daily lives? Kind of slow down and not be looking at your phone all the time and thinking about the errands you have to run or that thing that's really bothering you at work and all of that. The park becomes a real respite. You can just let your mind fly free and enjoy what's going on inside what many people call a cathedral of baseball.
5: It reminds me of an old George Carlin routine about the difference between football and baseball. And one of the things that he points out in there is that you're playing in a park as opposed to a stadium, you know. And the goal is not to get across the finish line, basically. It's to go home. And I just think that is what a lovely way of thinking about it.
4: Yeah, we have a wonderful sequence in the film, Dave, where Joe Mantegna, a great actor, is our narrator.
0: Yeah.
4: And he speaks the words of Bart Giamatti, who, a former president of Yale and a former commissioner of baseball, who is writing about value in baseball of coming home. And it's very poetic and very inspiring, and Joe just nailed the reading of it. It's very moving and emotional talk about the value of going home and how hard it is to get there. It has many metaphors for our daily life.
5: The film is just terrific. I've enjoyed so much hearing the insight of Willie Alonso, the New York Yankees chaplain, and what it's like for him to be in both of these worlds. Thank you for talking to me, John. We've been talking to filmmaker John Scheinfeld, who centers his uplifting, emotional, and entertaining film on how this mystical connection between two seemingly unrelated subjects can show us more about our world and ourselves than we could have imagined. Baseball Beyond Belief? Look for it on YouTube. Today, a special treat, perhaps the most renowned movie reviewer of our time, Leonard Maltin, and his daughter, Jessie Maltin, who have a brand new book, Family Movie Night Menus, Recipes and Films for Unforgettable Time Together. It's from Running Press. It's so great to talk to you guys. How are you this morning?
6: Good morning.
7: I'd be happy to be here.
5: Well, it is a charming book. How did you develop the list? That's the most intriguing list of family movies I think I've seen.
6: It was a lot of going back and forth. So when they approached us to do this book, you know, we initially thought, well, classic film, okay. And then we didn't want to do necessarily the obvious ones, thinking, okay, well, you know, let's come up with some movies that maybe people haven't heard of or they're not as familiar with. And TCM kind of came back, the folks at Running Press kind of came back to us and said, no, I think we want the obvious ones. I think we want, you know, to tell people to watch Singing in the Rain, to watch these different things. And then they let us know that they also wanted there to be newer movies in it. And newer to us is E.T., you know,
8: right.
6: We're going in saying, all right, so we're in the 30s, 40s, and 50s, and they're saying, actually, we'd like to include the 80s and the 90s. So it was just a lot of back and forth.
7: Yeah, a compromise, but acceptable compromise.
6: Yeah, all movies that
8: right.
6: we love.
5: Well, that included a movie that is over a century old, but still holds up so beautifully, even though it's a silent film, Charlie Chaplin's The Kid.
6: Yep.
7: And you can stream it, too.
6: Yeah.
7: You know,

0: It's so appealing, and the scene is just warm and it makes you feel good.
1: And the publisher said that I couldn't cook shoes. You know, I because
2: well,
1: when I think Charlie Chaplin, regardless of the film, I'm thinking shoes. But apparently, indeed, that was not a good idea.
3: It's a whole hygiene.
1: Yeah, there was a no on that that I didn't appreciate. So next time.
3: I was intrigued that you included The Bride of Frankenstein.
1: Because my dad.
2: That was,
3: it's a great movie, but it would not have been the second one I would have chosen, but I think it works.
0: Well, I wanted a classic horror film.
1: Yeah.
0: It wasn't horrifying.
1: Yeah.
0: It's not like today's horror films, which we have blood and guts.
1: Yeah.
0: This is a gothic horror film, and it has a sense of humor.
1: Yeah.
0: So that wonderful scene in the forest where the monster, the naive, childlike monster, comes upon this blind hermit, and they commune together for a while.
1: Yeah, a situation that could happen to any of us.
2: Indeed.
0: I just thought this is a great thing to share with a kid of a certain age.
1: Yeah.
0: Not too young.
2: Yeah.
0: But an adolescent child, I think, would find it very appealing.
1: Yeah.
3: You guys love musicals. I love musicals, too. I liked every single one of the musicals that you chose, although I was intrigued by one of them, but I liked the way that you justified it, and that is Calamity Jane.
1: I was raised on that movie.
2: Okay.
1: My dad had what I think is a pretty genius method. Again, I always say he could start a cult if he needed to, explaining how to force your children to love movies. My dad, one of the first movies they showed me was Seven Brides for Seven Brothers. Obviously not the full film, but the barn raising scene, which I became obsessed with. And Seven Brides to this day is my favorite movie and my mom's favorite movie. But my dad always says that he sort of went, all right, she likes this and she recognizes this person. So the next movie we try, go on, Daddy.
0: Well, Howard Keel is the main male star of Seven Brides, a big strapping guy with a beautiful voice. And so I thought, if I bring home the pajama game with Doris Day and Howard Keel. No, sorry, I'm getting mixed up.
1: Yeah. Calamity Jane.
0: Calamity Jane,
2: yeah.
0: Which has Howard Keel. And it depicts a tomboy, which I thought Jesse might relate to as a young girl.
1: Mm.
0: So that worked.
2: Okay.
0: She already knew Howard Keel, discovered Doris Day.
1: So then I fell in love with Doris Day, and then that's how we got to Pajama Game and things like that. And it's true. You know, if a kid has someone they recognize, immediately makes it more palatable.
3: Which is, of course, the dual claim with Mary Poppins and The Sound of Music. You get to see Julie Andrews again.
1: Though I keep saying my daughter is 4 years old. She refuses. Every time I go, baby, it's the same person. She looks at me and she's like, you are lying. What is wrong with you? And I said, baby, I've sat with my computer open and two images next to each other. And she just keeps staring at me like, listen, lady, I don't know what you're drinking, but no. And so one day she'll look and go, it's the same person. We haven't hit that yet.
2: Right.
1: We've not gotten to that point.
3: The light will dawn. So how did you guys come up with the menu? These are marvelous, and I can't wait to try them.
0: Jessie's a good cook, and she likes to experiment. She's not afraid of trying things.
1: Yeah.
0: And
1: you know what? The fire department nearby loves me. I keep them busy. No, you know, some movies are simple, like with Singing in the Rain. I said, all right, it has to be, you know, a happy face.
2: Breakfast.
1: You know, it has to be.
2: Good morning.
1: It just made sense. Good morning. Exactly. It has to. There were some that were quite easy. Even with Bride of Frankenstein, I went, all right, well, for the location, you know, we got to just get a vat of paprika. And it had to be something from there, you know? And then other stuff that was a little bit harder. Again, like my dad came up with the Calamity Jane biscuits. That was all him.
2: Nice.
1: So some things were easier. When I was trying to think of for Adam's family, I went, all right, it has to be something that's a little gross, but edible. You know, it's got to be like a little weird. But then, and so, yeah. So it was just, you know, it's just, I keep saying to folks, it's meant to be fun. And whether it, you know, if you burn the whole thing, it doesn't matter. It's the idea of doing it and doing it together and laughing. And much like watching movies, cooking together in the kitchen, it's chaos and it's fun. I often think now of Ralph Wiggum from The Simpsons because my daughter wants to help me with everything. We just go around going, I'm I'm helping. You know, kids in a kitchen is it only ends badly. But but it's just the idea. It's, you know, they want to help. They want to stir. And even for teenagers, look, if you've got, because that was part of the thing is they really wanted to make sure it wasn't just kid movies. They wanted it to be something that you could watch as you're

0: little bit older. And certain movies like Sounder, you know, are not going to be, it's not going to be something that a little kid's going to want to watch. But if you're a teenager, that's something you can go, hey, this is actually a really fascinating film. And you can learn about a place, you can learn about a time with fantastic performances. So yeah, that's kind of the idea is that it's meant for everyone.
1: In our family, we don't just watch a movie, we discuss it.
0: Yeah, to death.
1: That's our MO.
2: Well, that makes sense that you're wired to do that. And who wouldn't you want to discuss with any more than Leonard Maltin? Wow, what an awesome opportunity. I do want to say that I liked your book so much that I went on Amazon last night when I finished the digital copy and ordered a copy for myself and my two sons who have little kids. And I think they're going to love it. And I hope my daughters-in-law are cooks, but I think they'll enjoy the nifty stuff that you guys suggested for food as well.
0: That's so kind of you. We really appreciate it. And I will tell you something. Daddy, what does my mother make for dinner?
1: Preservation.
0: That's right. So it doesn't matter. It really doesn't matter. Again, it's just the experience of it. It's just being together and spending time and watching movies and enjoying yourself. And as I say, if you like to cook, if you don't, if you just want to stick to the ones that are desserts that are a little simple, that's also why with the different recipes, I made sure that in some cases it's like it says, if you want to just buy a store-bought pie crust, a store-bought pie crust. Nobody is judging you. It's just supposed to be something where you sit and you have a good time with the people that you love.
2: Absolutely. Guys, I know you got to go. Thank you so much. Enjoyed the book. Enjoyed the visit. Have a great day.
0: Thank you.
2: Leonard Maltin, of course, one of the world's most recognized and respected film critics and historians. He is also a husband, father, and grandfather with a long association of family-friendly films. From hosting Our Gang, the Little Rascals on home video to introducing the Walt Disney Treasures collectible DVDs, reprising that role for 4 years on Turner Classic Movies. He and his daughter, Jessie, work together on a variety of projects, including a weekly interview podcast, Maltin on Movies, which has been on the air since 2016. She has done all sorts of exciting things from wardrobe to publicity, but is proudest of the work she does with her dad, running LeonardMaltin.com and sharing the microphone for interviews with everybody from Angela Lansbury to Al Pacino, Norman Lear to Amy Adams, and Jordan Peele. Our thanks again to Leonard and Jessie Maltin, who are on the show today to talk about family movie night menus from Running Press. Today, American history with a little fun perk to it. We're talking to Michael McBride, host of History Channel's new series, Mistakes That Made America, which debuted on May 13th. There are 2 episodes available now online, and there will be several more coming. Mistakes That Made America explores the unexpected accidents, mishaps, and misunderstandings that ended up changing the course of American culture. Good morning, Michael.
3: Good morning, Dave. How's it going?
2: It is going well. So you have been busy this morning talking to people about your wonderful new series, Mistakes That Made America, right?
3: That's right. It's a new series I'm hosting with the History Channel. It's about all the amazing accidental inventions that created the products that we know, use and love today in America.
2: So I had the chance to watch the first 2 episodes. Very fun, very enjoyable, and I'm looking forward to the next in the series. How did you get started with the concept?
3: Thank you so much. I really appreciate that you watched them and enjoyed them. The concept is just, there's nothing more interesting than accidental inventions, right? We think of inventions as like Thomas Edison trying 1,000 times to make a light bulb. But just as frequently, it's like, dry cleaning was invented because someone knocked over a kerosene lamp and it cleaned off the tablecloth, right? So frequently stuff is just accidents. Scientists thinking they failed when they haven't, discovering something years later that works.
2: So in the first 2 episodes, we have the very interesting story of how a children's toy, wildly popular for generations, started out as something wildly different than that. And once again, this is one of those situations, like you were saying, where people had something and something happened and they go, oh, we could use that for this.
3: Yep. So Play-Doh, right? Play-Doh was invented by accident. It was originally as a wallpaper cleaner. American homes used to be heated with coal, and so wallpaper was like covered in soot. So you'd roll the Play-Doh on it to peel off the soot. But then American homes stopped being heated with coal, and no one needed this anymore, and the company was about to go bankrupt. But a preschool teacher realized that her kids loved playing with this stuff, which, she's lucky it was non-toxic. because giving kids, you know, a cleaning product to play with is not the best idea, right? Back then, it was either lead paint chips or Play-Doh, right? But the kids loved it. They launched it as a toy. They added the color and the smell that we all know and love, and that's Play-Doh. And there's actually another toy that was invented somewhat by accident from an Alabama native, if you want to hear about it.
4: Sure.
3: So I don't know if you know about the story of the Super Soaker. So Lonnie Johnson was a NASA engineer, and he was making all these, you know, pressurized systems and this and that. And those systems ended up being used, you know, well, in NASA probably as well, but ended up being used as the Super Soaker. And so the Super Soaker was semi-invented by accident by an Alabama native.
2: Wow, for space use. And it ends up being a great way to soak down your brother on a hot day.
3: Exactly.
2: You have a book entitled How to Sound Smart at Parties, a book of fun facts and curious conversations. Did this come out as a result of being involved in this project, or did you write this book earlier and somebody said, hey, this is a guy that could do this kind of cool stuff?
3: Yeah, so I started, so my sort of, you know, social media channel started as Idea Soup maybe 6 or 7 years ago now, where I make videos that are like fun facts about history and science. And that ended up turning into this book, How to Sound Smart at Parties, which is a book of fun facts disguised as a dinner party. You know, the way I like learning, a glass of beer with friends at, you know, 11 p.m. That's how I like talking about this stuff. And so I tried to create that atmosphere in the book. It's illustrated. It's really fun. It's got some, you know, amazing fun facts in it. And then I partnered with the History Channel for this series after that. And now I'm super excited about that. And that's also digital, so it's available at history.com and on YouTube. It's all free, and it's all under 10 minutes, and it's all family-friendly. So it's very, very easy watching with the kids. We're very good at, you know, hiding the vegetables. Some folks like a spoonful of sugar. I like a cup or a bag full of sugar to help the medicine go down. To me, it has to be funny. It has to be fun to be, you know, worth listening to. Yeah, just super excited about it. I really am.
2: Episode 2 talks about Post-it notes. And there were rumors going around on the Internet for the last 50 years or so that somehow or another Mike Naismith's mother had something to do with Post-it notes or something similar to them.
3: Is that the guy from the Monkees? I think that's a whiteout. I think his mother invented a whiteout, if I'm not mistaken.
5: Okay. Excellent. Well, I knew it had something to do with...
3: I think that's true. I don't think that's a myth. Yeah, I think the monkey's mom, I think he invented a whiteout. But Post-it was invented in the 1960s by accident because a guy was trying to make aerospace-grade glue to hold rocket ships together in the 1960s. He was at 3M, right? And for years, he tried to make this ultra-strong glue. And after trying everything, he invented, essentially, the worst glue ever made, right? It sticks to nothing. It peels off immediately. And so 3M was like, we can't do anything with this. It was shelved. The project was a massive failure. But then years there, one of his friends was at church, and his bookmarks kept falling out of his hymn book. And so he remembered his friend's invention, grabbed a little bit of glue from the, you know, the storage room, put it on it, and it was perfect. It peeled off, it didn't damage the page, and that was the moment that Post-it notes were born.
2: Ah.
3: A great full circle later, because in the International Space Station, guess what they use for writing stuff down so it doesn't, you know, float away?
5: Right.
3: Post-it notes. And so the original inventor ended up seeing his invention sent to space after all.
2: That's just the bow on the package, isn't it? That's a great fact. Can you tell me another story that hasn't been released yet, but that's going to be released soon?
3: Yeah, absolutely. So potato chips is coming up, and you know, potato chips. I don't know Vanderbilt, the railroad entrepreneur from the 1800s, right? So supposedly he was eating at a restaurant, and he ordered like a French style of home fries, fried potatoes. And, you know, he gets sent out, and he sends it back to the kitchen. He says they're too soggy. So the guy slices it thinner, sends it out, too soggy. Happens a third time, these are still too soggy. Finally, the chef is like, screw this guy. He slices the potatoes paper thin. He throws them in the fryer, and he just fries them to an absolute crisp, burns the heck out of them, dumps them on the plate, and then to top it all off, he grabs a big handful of salt, and he just throws it on it. And he's like, oh, this will show him. Sends it out. Vanderbilt takes one bite, you know, feels that amazing crunch and is like, this is the greatest thing ever. Give me 10 plates. That is how potato chips were invented. It's invented out of pure spite.
2: I love that because I can just see the cook getting more and more frazzled every time it comes back and going, oh, yeah, well, try this, buddy. So what other kind of crazy things are you going to share with us on mistakes that made America?
3: There's ice cream cones. There's super glue. There's the Slinky coming up. Yeah, just great stuff. There's great stuff out there.
2: Now, the Slinky, that came about as a result of trying to make a spring for a particular scientific use, correct?
3: Yeah, it was a naval engineer, and he was trying to stabilize cargo in World War II, right? So it would, you know, bounce around inside the ship, and he's experimenting with all these different kinds of springs to try to figure out which one will work. And he knocks one of them off his desk. He looks at it, and he's like, that's kind of cool. Yeah, silly. And that's what made the Slinky take off originally. It was hard to sell it originally. It took a while for it to catch on the market because it was kind of a weird thing, you know. looks like it belongs in a hardware store, not a toy, right?
5: Right,
3: but eventually
5: right.
3: It took off and became the Slinky we know and love today.
2: Amazing. Michael, what a wonderful show. This is just lots of fun. I'm going to check out your book as well, and I'm sure going to keep watching Mistakes That Made America. Thanks so much for talking to me today.
3: This has been great. Thank you so much. I enjoyed it. Thanks so much, everyone, for tuning in. And again, you can find Mistakes That Made America on YouTube and history.com. It's all free, under 10 minutes, and family friendly.
2: Thank you, Michael. We've been talking to Michael McBride, whose Idea Soup is a community of 2.5 million people who love to learn fun facts, consume bite-sized history, and uncover natural phenomena. 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
4: 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AA meets Monday night at 7 at First Baptist Church in Luverne. Gubernatorial candidate and former U.S. Senator Doug Jones will be in Troy Tuesday for a town hall meeting. The event starts at 5 in the Trojan Center Ballroom on Troy University's campus. 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The Pioneer Museum of Alabama on 231 north of Troy has summer hours Wednesday through Saturday from 9 until 5 through August. In August, the City of Troy's Environmental Services Department holds a special cleanup in Council District 3, Max Davis's district. Residents of single-family dwellings in District 3 can dispose of large items for free. If your last name begins with J, K, or R, remember to renew your vehicle tag in August. 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The Ralph Black Coaches Connection returns this Wednesday evening from 5 to 7 on FM 94.7, live from Hook's Barbecue. In other news, Betty Patterson, age 84 of Brundage, died recently. The funeral for Betty Patterson is Wednesday at 11 at Lily Hill Missionary Baptist Church, with Pastor Ford officiating, George F. Grubb's funeral home directing. Burial will follow in the church cemetery. Visitation is Tuesday from noon to 5:30. 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

action theater. Most of us know the story of David and Goliath, and how the little guy took out the giant with a well-placed missile fired from his slingshot. Tonight's story deals with another battle between a little guy and a sort of giant. Back in David's days, he was lauded as a hero. Today, our David is brought up on charges of manslaughter. However, he has a cousin, homicide detective Dina Risen, who captured it into her head how, in a weaponless fight, her relative could have come out the winner. Bother you too? Well, settle back, turn down the lights, and turn up your imagination to hear Curtis Takahashi's story he calls Unlucky Shot, episode number 6 of Phoenix Rising, another movie for your mind from Jim French's Imagination Theater.

0: present Phoenix Rising, starring Caitlin Francis as Nina Rising. Tonight's episode, Unlucky Shot.
1: Hi, I'm Detective Dina Rising, looking for...
2: Yeah, Detective Flores. Gabe, I spoke with you on the phone.
1: Nice to meet you.
2: Welcome to Coconino County Detention Facility. We hope you enjoy your visit.
1: Gee, thanks.
2: How was the drive?
1: Long.
2: Yeah, it's a bit of a hike from Phoenix.
1: Thanks so much for letting me see Vic.
2: Sure thing. Let me call down. Yeah, it's Gabe. The visitor is here for Dina Tiltsy. Oh, yeah. All right, let's go down.
1: Thanks.
2: Not quite the facility you're used to, huh?
1: They're a bit larger in Phoenix.
2: It works for us, at least before we transfer them up to Flagstaff.
1: You said you're charging Vic with manslaughter?
2: Yep. Bar fighting.
1: I can't believe he'd do something like this.
2: It's pretty much an open and shut case. We have plenty of witnesses.
1: Mind if I look at the report later?
2: Aren't you a few hours from your jurisdiction?
1: Yeah. I was hoping you'd cut me a little slack.
2: I'll check with the sergeant. I'm sure it'll be fine.
1: I appreciate it.
2: Go ahead and wait in here. He'll be out in a second.
1: I'll admit my cousin's a little rough around the edges, but killing someone?
2: I don't think we'll find any intent, but a man did die.
1: Oh, Vic.
2: Here he comes. I'll let you two catch up.
1: Thanks.
3: Well, if it ain't Cousin Dina, back from the big city.
1: Hi, Vic.
3: News travels fast.
1: Your mom called me.
3: Of course she did.
1: What happened?
3: Just another Indian in the wrong place at the wrong time.
1: You're charged with manslaughter.
3: Yeah, just like your old man.
1: Papa was innocent.
3: Sure he was.
1: Look, just tell me what happened.
3: I'll save you some time. The rules work different for our kind. Or did you forget?
1: Why are you talking like this?
3: Do you think the law treats us fairly?
1: We have to allow it to.
3: Look at these chains. We've been wearing them for generations. And we'll keep on wearing them.
1: Come on, Vic. I want to help you.
3: I don't need your help.
1: You're my blood.
3: What do you know about blood? You're the one who ran off and never came back. Now you're the big-time detective working their law.
1: Why are you making this so hard?
3: Because I never had a chance to prove myself. You know I didn't have the brains. I couldn't even make it through high school. I wasn't no athlete. Got cut from everything I ever tried out for. Nothing I ever did was good enough. And what did it get me? 20 years if I'm lucky. All we ever wanted to do was get off the res. Looks like we both got our wish.
1: Please, just tell me what happened.
3: You're wasting your time.
1: Vic,
3: just read the report. They have all the evidence they need. They have witnesses.
1: I want your version.
3: You've always been stubborn.
1: One of those nice family traits.
3: What more do you want to hear?
1: Just start from the beginning.
3: You can't do nothing.
1: Maybe not.
3: Okay. We got off work. It was payday. We figured we'd drive into town for a few drinks, shoot some pool.
1: Who was with you?
3: Just the guys from work. Junior, Charlie, Dave.
1: You do this often?
3: Yeah, once or twice a month.
1: So what happened?
3: So the night starts out like any other time we've been there. Big bowl of corn in your pocket. Okay, Junior, pay up.
4: Damn, Vic, you got it going tonight.
3: Yep, for another?
4: Heck no, I got a family to feed.
5: I'll take yon, boy.
3: Huh?
5: I'll take yon.
3: Okay, big man, rack him up.
5: You willing to make this interesting, boy?
3: What'd you have in mind?
5: 50.
3: 50?
5: Oh, well, if it's too rich for you, I'll find me a real man to play.
3: I'm not saying it's too much.
5: Then let's play.
3: bring it. They called him Tiny. I think he's like the boyfriend of one of the waitresses or something. He was always protective when someone tried to hit on her. They could have been married, I don't know. Me and the guys usually minded our own business. You know, we'd drink and have a good time. We kept to ourselves, they kept to theirselves. So I beat him the first game. He wants to win some of his money back. So we rack him up and play again. I beat him, we play again. After the third game, that's when it starts to get ugly.
5: Damn.
3: Here you go, big man. Pay up.
5: Let's play another.
3: I don't need no more of your money.
5: Rack 'em up. Let's go again.
3: Pay up.
5: Jerk. Double or nothing.
3: There's no double or nothing. Hand over the cash.
5: I don't have to pay you nothing.
3: Come on, man. Let's settle up.
5: Ain't gonna happen.
6: Come on, boys. Let's not have any trouble here.
3: There won't be no trouble after this idiot pays up.
5: Give me a chance to win some back.
6: Come on, Tiny. Just pay him.
5: Stay out of this, Bill. I ain't paying nothing.
1: How much do you owe?
5: 200.
1: Damn it, Tiny. I'll go get it.
5: You ain't getting nothing. Come on, boy. Rack him up.
3: Just pay up and we're out of here.
5: I don't want no trouble from you.
3: There won't be none when he pays me.
1: Come on, hon.
5: Get out of my face.
3: Hey, man, don't push it like that.
5: What are you going to do about it?
3: You want to find out?
5: Yeah, you hear that? This real engine thinks he can take me.
3: Oh.
1: Stop it.
3: Okay, guys, settle up or take it outside.
5: Looks like we're going outside.
3: The jerk owed me 200 bucks. I should have known he wasn't going to pay. Why would I expect 400 if we played again? I just wanted my money. We weren't going to go back to that place ever.
1: Let me get this straight. You beat this guy, Tiny, in 3 straight pool games, so now he owes you 200 bucks. Then he refuses to pay?
3: That's it.
1: Okay, then what happens?
3: He's a pretty big guy, but I didn't care.
1: How big?
3: I don't know. He's probably pushing 450.
1: Tiny's 450 pounds?
3: He owed me money.
1: Dick, he's 3 times your size.
3: It worked out fine for me, didn't it?
1: I'm not so sure. Okay, keep going.
3: So, we go outside to settle.
7: Come on, Tiny. You don't need to do this.
5: Shut up.
3: Come on, big man.
5: Dumb little engine. I'll destroy you.
3: Okay, let's find out.
8: Hold on, boys. First things first. Couple of shots on the house. One for you, one for you.
5: Okay.
8: Down the hatch. That's better.
5: Aye, you stubborn kid. Let's go.
7: Come on, guys. You don't want to do this.
5: I'll deal with you later.
3: Just pay up before I hurt you.
5: You ain't getting nothing from me.
3: Your choice.
5: Take your best shot.
8: You hurt him, boy.
3: I remember being pushed into him. Then he just takes me and throws me to the ground like nothing. So I get up and land a couple punches.
1: So you punched him first?
3: What was I supposed to do?
1: Look, I just want to know the sequence of everything. As you remember.
3: I think I punched him in the gut, then one on the nose. That bloodied him a little, made him mad.
1: Okay.
3: Then he starts turning all red and lunges at me. So I hold on. I don't know. I grab him like this, you know, like kind of like a headlock. Then I start, like, pounding on his back. Then he just drops to a knee. I can feel him, you know, starting to breathe weird. Then he throws me down again. So I was going to charge him, but then he looks up. And I remember him looking all weird. And he tries to say something. Then he falls.
1: Did you hear what he said?
3: No. He was just sounding all raspy. So a couple people go down and look at him. They look up at me with this, I don't know, this weird look in their eyes. I got scared, so I split. I mean, he was down in a heap. I didn't know what they were going to do to me. I didn't know he was dead. There were all those people standing there. I didn't know what to do.
1: Where did you run?
3: I ran back to the bar to grab my jacket and phone. It's kind of funny. I saw that waitress in there. She looked at me. I just said, I'm sorry, and then ran out. I don't know. I just ran down the street and hid in an alley for a while.
1: How long?
3: I don't know. But I got a text from Junior. Said they was looking for me. They came and got me and brought me to the police station.
1: Is that when you found out Tiny was dead?
3: Yeah.
1: I wish I knew what to do.
3: Nothing you can do. I killed it.
2: How'd it go in there?
1: I can't believe that Vic killed that guy.
2: Yeah, bar fight gone bad. Usually they just end up with a few cuts and bruised egos.
1: That's not it. I mean, how does my scrawny cousin Vic take out a guy 3 times his size?
2: I don't know. Lucky punch? It could have just as easily been visiting cousin Vic in the hospital.
1: Yeah.
2: Hey, you must be hungry after the drive. Let's go grab a bite. You like Mexican?
1: Yeah. Okay.
2: Well, there's a great place not too far from here. Actually, everything in this town's not too far from here.
1: Hey! I have another idea.
2: Oh, yeah? Oh, wait. Oh, I see what you're thinking. No, you don't want it. Crap. I don't think I should argue with you. All right.
9: Can I get you started with some drinks?
2: 2 buds. I always drink cheap on the first date.
9: Oh, hey, Hector. Almost didn't recognize you, hon. What brings you back in?
2: Beer. Oh, and I might have a couple more questions. We'll see.
9: I'll get your drink started and be right back to take your order.
2: Thanks. Yeah, Page is a real small town. People get to know you pretty quick. Oh, and don't mind all the people at the bar staring at you. God, dying to know what they're thinking.
9: Great.
2: You grew up around here?
1: Pienta.
2: Just a small town girl.
1: You?
2: Mesa.
1: Mesa? What brought you up here, if you don't mind me asking?
2: Great outdoors, sense of adventure, truth, justice.
1: And how's that working out for you?
2: I'll let you know when I find it. Kind of funny.
1: What's that?
2: I escaped from the city out to the country. You escaped from the country into the city, if I assess it correctly.
1: Yeah, something like that.
2: So, what's it like working down there?
1: It's good. I mean, the boss is a little... well...
2: Sure. You like it?
1: Yeah. What? You want to come back to the city?
2: You never know.
9: Here's your beers.
2: Thanks.
9: Ready to order, or do you need a few minutes?
2: Better give us a few.
9: No problem. Just holler if you need something.
2: Thanks, dear.
1: She worked last night?
2: Her? Yeah, she worked last night.
1: Vic said a waitress offered to pay Tiny's debt. Was that her?
2: Yeah, that's her.
1: So, were she and Tiny an item?
2: That's what they say.
1: How much of an item? I mean, don't you think it's kind of strange that she's working the night after Tiny's killed in a bar fight?
2: Yeah, right. It is a bit odd. Maybe they're shorthanded.
1: Shorthanded?
2: Yeah, maybe.
1: So what's your case?
2: My case?
1: Vic lands a couple of lucky punches in Tiny. A man more than 3 times his size falls to his death?
2: What, you DA now?
1: Your DA needs a case to convict.
2: Okay. He intended to harm the victim, but not necessarily kill him. But it's motive enough. During the scuffle, he put the victim in a headlock, choking the victim to his death. That's the account of all 7 key witnesses. I don't know. Maybe he can plead self-defense.
1: Strangulation?
2: Victim had a bloody nose. That made it hard to breathe. Maybe he broke his, that throat bone thing.
1: Hyoid bone?
2: Yeah, that one.
1: Could be. You've got a lot of reasonable doubt.
2: Like what?
1: First of all, size.
2: That still matters to you, huh?
1: And then, Tiny throws Vic down and tries to say something. Did anyone hear what he said?
2: I'll mention that.
1: What did they say?
2: Vic had Tiny in a chokehold and he went down.
1: But Vic said Tiny threw him down a second time.
2: Not according to any of my accounts.
1: Now hold on. Someone had to have seen what happened. I mean, what really happened?
2: Are you going to ask me?
1: I just might.
2: Identical eyewitness account?
1: Are you kidding me? They can't.
2: That's what I got.
1: But Vic...
2: Their word against his.
1: Are you saying my cousin's lying?
2: I'm just saying I have 17 identical eyewitness accounts.
1: God! I don't believe you, Gabe. Why even have a trial?
2: That's what we have to go on right now.
1: Well, there's always the autopsy.
2: Coroner will probably be up on Monday. I'm sure he won't find anything out of the ordinary.
1: I guess we'll wait and see.
2: Now that we're on the subject of autopsy, you up for some dinner?
1: No. Sorry. I think I'm going to head over to my auntie's before it gets too late. I'll take a rain check on dinner.
2: No worries. The voter isn't all that great anyway.
1: I'll check in tomorrow before I head home.
2: Sure. But I'm not sure if I'll work on anything before Monday.
1: Okay.
2: You know where to reach me.
1: Vic's right. Rules do work differently.
10: Flores.
1: Hey, Gabe. Dina.
10: Oh, hey. What's up?
1: Just letting you know that I'm thinking about driving home soon.
10: You sure? Things are starting to get interesting.
1: Really? How so?
10: I was thinking about something you said last night.
1: What's that?
10: Jody, the server. Not only did it look like she wasn't grieving much last night, but she seemed in a better mood than she probably should have been.
1: How's that?
10: Well, I sat and watched her for a while. She and Bill, the bartender, shared a few glances.
1: Glances?
10: You know, a little bit more than just a professional working relationship kind of glances.
1: Are you sure?
10: Call myself an expert at that kind of stuff, so I went back later on a stakeout.
1: A stakeout?
10: All right, I just hung around to see if they were up to anything. Stakeout just sounded kind of sexy.
1: Sure.
10: They closed up pretty quick and got in the same car to leave.
1: And my guess is they weren't carpooling.
10: Nope. I decided to follow them. Do you know how hard it is to tail suspects in a small town? Let me tell you, it's tricky.
1: And then?
10: They end up driving to a house. I'll need to check on which one of theirs. They both get out and go in.
1: You might be establishing some other kind of motive here.
10: Could be, but it's super speculative right now.
1: Yeah, but it could turn into something.
10: Don't you just love small-town drama?
1: If it shows my cousin's innocent.
10: Well, I'm not there yet, and I might not get there. But it's making me think.
1: Sure.
10: Oh, and I checked. The coroner will be in town tomorrow. Sure you don't want to stick around another day?
1: I'll need to check with work. I'll see if I can swing something. Rising.
10: Gabe.
1: Hey.
10: Coroner just finished the autopsy. You still in town?
1: Yeah, I was able to take the day off. I'm still at my auntie's. Do you find something?
10: Get this. Tiny went into anaphylactic shock.
1: Allergic reaction?
10: The coroner said he had expanded bronchial tissue in his lungs, dilated blood vessels, and a few other things going on.
1: That would explain the wheezing and the raspy voice. That is, according to Vic's account.
10: I took another look. That also supports his friends, Junior, Charlie, and Dave's accounts.
1: I'm not really liking this us versus them theme.
10: Figure out what he was allergic to.
1: Check out medical records. Maybe search his place. Someone with that severe a reaction should carry around an EpiPen. Wait, I'm sorry.
10: No worries, but I'm not sure if I have enough to secure a warrant yet. You got time to swing by?
1: I can do that.
2: I've been rounding up some stuff.
1: What do you got?
2: Medical records show Tiny was hyperallergic to a few things. Bee sting, peanuts, and tree nuts. Wait, aren't peanuts nuts that grow on trees?
1: They're legumes.
2: Oh, sure they are.
1: We could probably rule out a bee sting in this case.
2: Yeah. He was prescribed epinephrine. Yeah, that's it.
1: He should have carried medication with him.
2: The only thing I found in his jacket were propaglinide and nitaglinide. I checked with the coroner. He said they're diabetes medications.
1: It doesn't seem right that he'd carry his diabetes meds and not his allergy meds. It's too much of a coincidence on the night he really needed it.
2: The coroner said anaphylactic shock can prove fatal as soon as a few minutes following exposure.
1: Tiny could have come into contact with something just before he died.
2: Most likely, due to the severity of his reaction.
1: Any thoughts?
2: I have an idea. It's kind of a shot in the dark.
1: I see where you're headed. You think you have enough for a search warrant now?
2: Let's go find out.
1: But first, I think we should have another chat with Vic.
11: Well, what up, cuz? You here to save the day?
1: I just have a couple of questions.
11: What I want for my last meal before they string me up? Sure. I want a grilled cheese sandwich. Yeah, that's it.
1: Vic.
11: With French fries and a big chocolate shake.
1: Vic! You said you went back inside the bar to get your jacket and phone.
11: Yeah, that's right.
1: You said you saw Jody, the waitress?
11: Yeah,
2: you didn't tell me that.
11: I guess it didn't seem important.
1: Did she say anything to you?
11: No, nothing.
1: But you're sure it was her?
11: Positive.
2: But she was outside with y'all before the fight.
11: Yeah, I guess she was.
2: Can you think of what she might have been doing inside?
11: Nah, I just wanted out of there.
1: Here's a drawing of the bar. Where were you?
11: Here. Next to the pool tables.
1: And where was the waitress when you spoke to her?
11: Over here.
1: Sure?
11: Yeah.
2: Interesting. We probably have enough for a warrant now. What do you think?
1: I think so.
9: Can you do this?
2: This warrant says we can.
9: Is this going to take long?
2: Probably, but you might be able to help us out. We'd like to ask a few questions.
9: Sure, I'll be fine.
2: You don't seem to be too upset right now.
9: How do you want me to act? I'll admit our relationship wasn't any good. We had our ups and downs, mostly downs. He was a jerk.
2: Were you thinking about leaving him?
9: I don't know. I mean, yeah, but where would I go in this town?
2: But now he's gone.
9: Yeah.
2: And now you can move on.
9: Yeah. Just a little quicker than... Oh, God.
2: Quicker than what?
9: I didn't know. Look, I didn't have anything to do with this.
1: I believe you.
9: I know what this might look like.
2: After Tiny collapsed, you ran back inside. You were looking for something.
9: Yeah.
1: What was it?
9: Tiny's EpiPen. I got it, ran back out, but by the time I got to him, it was too late.
2: Did Bill know about Tiny's allergies?
9: Yeah.
2: And you knew how he did it.
9: Yeah.
1: Just before the fight.
9: Yeah. The shots.
2: What did he put in it?
9: Peanut oil. He used peanut oil.
1: Rising.
10: Hey, Gabe.
12: What up, dog?
10: We picked up Bill. Couldn't get a confession before he lawyered up.
1: Bummer.
10: But lab showed traces of peanut oil in Tiny's digestive tract. And Jody's testimony will help.
1: She lost two boyfriends in the deal. Sucks to be her.
10: Yeah. Oh, and someone's here and wants to say hi.
13: Hey, cuz.
1: Hey, Vic.
13: Thanks for all you did for me.
1: Hey, you're my blood.
13: Yeah.
1: You just keep working hard. You're a good kid.
13: Yeah. Okay.
1: Take care of yourself.
13: Yeah. Oh, hey, this guy wants to talk to you again.
10: Hey, I got a question for you. They got any openings down there?
1: I don't know. Probably.
10: Put in a good word for me.
1: I don't know what it'll be worth, but sure. You do good work.
10: Thanks.
1: Well, I better get back to some paperwork.
10: Sure. You take care.
1: You too.
10: And you haven't heard the last from me.
1: I believe you, Gabe. I believe you.
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1: Josh Graham Show. Well, we did yeoman's work late last night. Listen to the entire Pat McAfee album and have thoughts. Some excerpts. Gonna channel my inner Zane Lowe 20 minutes from now.
2: I sense Pat McAfee is trying to send a message to the world that he feels like the villain. But what if actually he's a hero?
1: 20 minutes from now, we'll get to that. At this point, it would be surprising if Deshaun Watson wasn't named the Cleveland Browns starter. We do talk about this quarterback competition too much. We need something to talk about in August. Preseason games aren't fun, so we want tension. We want competition, and we focus on quarterback more than any position. So it's not like it's going to make a huge difference regardless of who's starting for the Browns. The Browns are probably going to finish last in the AFC North. Best case, they finish third, still miss the playoffs. It's a first-year coach who just gave away the defensive player of the year. What are we doing here to those who are talking about them being a playoff team? It would be surprising at this point if Deshaun Watson wasn't named the starter, though. Deshaun didn't do anything flashy against the Bears. Yes, the numbers were decent, 11 of 15, 126 yards, 98.2 quarterback rating, but he didn't throw a touchdown pass. He was captain checkdown. He didn't complete a pass that traveled more than 10 yards through the air in an entire half of football, despite a big part of the story of this game being their dynamic playmakers that they have in Cleveland now. So why should this performance make Deshaun a frontrunner? You need to listen to the way that Todd Monken talked about Deshaun Watson's day, because it's a lot different than the way that we just characterized it.
3: Oh, it was awesome. I mean, it was so cool to watch him play. I mean, I get all of the frustration by fans, himself, but for him to come back and work like he did is an unbelievable credit to him. And then to go out there, he was having fun today. And that is so cool. And I thought he really functioned at a high level.
1: Well, remember we were on at this time yesterday and the game ends. You remember the word we used to describe Deshaun's performance and watching Deshaun play football?
4: Uninspiring.
1: Correct. That is exactly the opposite takeaway from Todd Monken. It was awesome. That was so much fun. That was so much fun to watch. I barely have a voice. So, if that's the bar that Deshaun has to clear in order to be viewed as awesome by his coach, it seems pretty clear how he feels about Deshaun Watson. Meanwhile, the odds are stacking up against Shedeur Sanders. He missed an open receiver on his interception he had. He didn't throw a touchdown. His QB rating wasn't very good. Had an interception. Here was Shedeur Sanders, and offering an explanation for the pick, Shedeur said, "Well, the ball just slipped out of my hands." Let's hear from the polarizing Cleveland quarterback. Shedeur Sanders? We'll see if we can get to that in a second. I mean, it's never good to hear somebody say, "Well, the ball just slipped. And maybe the sun was in my eyes and the wind was blowing." Don't think that's exactly what you want to hear from your starting quarterback, or in this case, somebody competing to be your starting quarterback. Shedeur Sanders, he's going to start against the Buffalo Bills. That's a much better defense than Deshaun Watson faced. Let's talk about the Buffalo Bills piece of this.

0: So, Deshaun Will Dalton, so you're a Carolina Panthers fan, so you have some perspective on this watching the Panthers yesterday. Deshaun gets to face Chicago's twos. And even if it were Chicago's ones, Chicago's defense, the weakness of that team. That is an offensive team. They're talking about scoring more points than any team's ever scored in NFL history.
1: Right.
0: The weakness of the Chicago Bears is the defense. So, this is where Conspiracy Josh makes an appearance. Let me see if I can...
1: Oh, boy. Go get the hat. Go get the hat.
0: Let me take the Orioles hat off.
1: Yeah, get rid of that. You know, we don't need that anyway. As hideous as the tinfoil cap is, I'd rather have that all day, every day. Oh, here he comes. Oh my God.
0: Hey, Will!
1: Hey.
0: Conspiracy Josh making an appearance here. We really need music for this. I think Todd Monken stacked the deck against Shedeur Sanders. I think. Yeah. See, that Linnell Willingham fella, he was out at Browns training camp last week. And remember what he told us? He told us he went out there for a couple days and he said, hey, thought we were going to get Shedeur with the ones one day, get Deshaun with the ones the next day. But you know what Linnell saw? He saw Deshaun start both days for the Cleveland Browns. And that was going into an off day. And then, isn't it convenient? Just convenient that Deshaun is going to start with the ones for a half against a lesser Bears defense. It's likely not going to play their starters in the game altogether. And then you got the coach talking about how great he was when we watched it. It wasn't inspiring at all. As that Josh guy said, it was uninspiring. And then what does Shedeur get? Shedeur has to work with the twos in the first game. Not as fun, not nearly. It's harder to have success. You only get a quarter, you get the third quarter. And then you get to start against a Bills defense that forced the Carolina Panthers to go 3-and-out in all three of their offensive series. And on top of that, it follows a joint practice where Todd Monken's already saying some of the starters might not play in the game because of the work they get in the joint practice. Oh, it stinks, Will. It stinks to high heaven. I'm out.
1: You know, that conspiracy, Josh, he can be onto something sometimes. I don't think that's the craziest thing ever. I really don't. Oh, here comes regular Josh. Here, welcome back.
0: Sorry about that guy. You know.
1: He might be onto something, though.
0: Maybe. The odds are stacking against Shedeur. And let's not forget that Cleveland, because of the skill talent they have around Shedeur Sanders, or pardon, around Deshaun Watson, maybe a more experienced quarterback is the best play for this team. With Casey Concepcion, with Denzel Boston, with Harold Fannin, with Quinshad Judkins, the Browns, they might not need a quarterback to carry them in order to win games. Also, even if Deshaun starts the season at quarterback, nobody believes he's going to start the entire year, right? Like, the moment Cleveland moved on from Myles Garrett, they surrendered their playoff chances. So there will be a time to go to Shedeur later in the season. But at this point, it would be surprising. That's the way we'll characterize it. If Deshaun Watson wasn't named the Brown starter. Will Dalton... This is the Josh Graham Show. You are the producer of this show. We got the tallest Latino in sports talk, Bondo, who's taking calls at 310-840-4910. We have been doing this show for more than 7.5 months now. We've been doing this show. And I think we have maybe committed one segment the entire time of us doing this show to exclusively talking about the Baltimore Orioles. Like,
1: oh,
0: we mentioned them, and I love the Orioles, but
1: yes.
0: I don't think in a national context the Baltimore Orioles have been a topic on the show. Don't think they've risen in the level of interest to become an actual topic on the program, my beloved Baltimore Orioles.
1: I think you're right about that.
0: today, that changes. Will Dalton, is this camera on?
1: I'm looking at it.
0: Got it. Yeah, this mic on.
1: We hear you.
0: Make some room. ISO, get out of the way. There's some things that I need to say that we need to talk about right now extensively when it comes to this baseball team. The Baltimore Orioles are the best story in Major League Baseball right now. No, this is not Oriole homerdom speaking. We are 2 weeks removed from the MLB trade deadline. What was the biggest storyline the day of the deadline? The Orioles selling Adley Rutschman, the face of their franchise, to the Boston Red Sox. The Orioles were 2.5 out of the wild card spot, essentially punting on the season. What has happened since is nothing short of remarkable. Baltimore, right now, is tied for the final wild card spot in the American League. If Texas loses to the Athletics, top four right now, and they're tied 2-2, the Orioles will have sole possession of the final wild card spot. The dominoes are all breaking Baltimore's way. All these teams that were right next to them going into the weekend are falling aside. Detroit got swept by the Chicago White Sox. The Toronto Blue Jays just lost in extras to the New York Yankees. It's the Minnesota Twins are losing to the Philadelphia Phillies, bottom nine. Cleveland's losing to the San Diego Padres. All these teams that are right next to Baltimore, they are losing, while the Orioles entered the weekend facing the team with the best record in baseball, Tampa. They've gone into the drop. They've won three straight games, and on Sunday won 10-2. How has this happened? The answer, this Orioles team was always going to be as good as Gunnar Henderson and Pete Alonso are. Gunnar Henderson's had his worst career season this year. But do you know who was awesome this weekend? Gunnar Henderson. Pete Alonso, Tampa native, awesome, going back to his hometown. As a result, that has counteracted what the Orioles have given away. And that's why the Orioles are in this. And to go a step further, two of the Orioles' best hitters this year, Samuel Basayo and Blaze Alexander, they've both been on the shelf, Will, for the last month and change. They're both set to come back in the next couple of weeks. Same for the Orioles closer, Ryan Helsley, who they haven't had for a long time. So even though it's not really an acquisition because the deadline has passed, it's going to feel that way when those players are inserted in the lineup and the Orioles might welcome them back as being in the final wild card spot in the American League. Quite remarkably. And remember how much the storyline, Will, at the deadline and at the All-Star break was how bad the American League is? How often that's been talked about, Will? Don't say that about the American League East. Will Dalton, everybody in the American League East has at least 61 wins.
1: Yeah.
0: And three teams have 66 or better. If the Orioles get the final wild card spot, the three wild card positions will belong to American League East teams, and the Toronto Blue Jays will be one game back of that final wild card spot. And, of course, Tampa has the best record in baseball right now. So you could say the American League isn't all that good. Don't say that about the American League East. Because even in a year that the American League isn't all that good, air quotes, the American League East still might be the best record in baseball. This segment, don't even know. 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Thank you for attending my Oriole TED Talk. I've been trying to fight the urge to look into the camera and do that for the last couple of hours. I listened to the Pat McAfee album. I did so intently so you don't have to. Believe it or not, the album is fascinating on several different levels, and we'll tell you what levels they are next on The Josh Graham Show.
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talking about Pat McAfee's new album. This is part of it. The Diary of a Polarizing Figure. This song is titled Click Clack. It is a country rap album. 14 tracks on it. Last night, I was up late, listened to it in its entirety, taking notes. So that way you don't have to listen to it if you don't want to. Believe it or not, Pat McAfee's new country rap album is fascinating on several different levels. We've never seen a media career like Pat McAfee's. Do you know when Pat McAfee finished his NFL career? It was 2016. That was his last season. So imagine going back in a time machine 10 years ago and explaining to 2016 you that the Colts punter was going to be the face of ESPN, replace Lee Corso on College Game Day, commentate WWE, and now put out a music album. Try explaining that to 2016 you. Think of past faces of that four-letter network. Stephen A. Smith, Tony Kornheiser, and Michael Wilbon. Newspaper men working their way up into television. SVP, Chris Berman, Stuart Scott, Dan Patrick. They all devoted their lives to television careers on their way to ESPN. And then when you talk about the former athletes that are successful, generally they're a quarterback. Generally they played for the Cowboys. Pat McAfee was a punter. And this is where you simply tip your cap, because it's all the result of sheer hustle and he deserves everything that he's received. Getting to the album, McAfee, it's the latest example of the resurgence we've seen in country music. Genres go through cycles of popularity. For example, about a dozen years ago, country music was in the toilet. They had this country rock phase, and at that time, hip-hop, it was in its golden era. You had Jay-Z and Kanye putting out an album together. You had Drake. You had Kendrick being introduced to the fray. It was in a great, great place. Now, those two genres, it's completely reversed. Ella Langley's breaking records for topping the charts there, and she's doing so with country music. And Morgan Wallen is selling out stadiums left and right. Meanwhile, there wasn't, while Ella Langley was at the top of the Billboard charts, there wasn't a hip-hop song in the top 40. There wasn't a rap song in the top 40 of the Billboard charts. Also, you've got Beyonce, you've got Post Malone, you've got Pat McAfee putting out what? Country music. And while there are some songs on this album that are downright laughable, like laughably bad, not trying to be charitable here, trying to, but you listen to some of them, you're like, yep, probably not going to listen to that one again. There is one song that I have no problem admitting that I like. It's the last track. It's called Cheers to the South. Here's a little of it. So

0: think I'm in. Yeah.
1: That's good.
0: I don't think that's bad. You can see that already being on College Game Day. Get ready. You're going to get hit over the head with this music, probably on College Game Day. But it does lead to this question. Is Pat McAfee now so polarizing that it doesn't matter how good the music is? Like, let me ask this. If somebody doesn't like Pat McAfee, or even if you're ambivalent to the genre of music you're talking about here, heck, how about we view it this way? You like country music, but you don't like Pat McAfee. If the music was good, would you like it? Would your opinion of Pat McAfee's show and his takes influence your opinion on the quality of music? This is an interesting spin on separating art and artist. There are some people that still rock Will Dalton, for example, with Michael Jackson 10 toes down, while others don't. I Believe I Can Fly by R. Kelly. I sang it at karaoke one time, and then the DJ picked up the mic and said, by the way, that person's a terrible person. Got it. But that's still a great song. I used to think that I could not go. I'm sorry, it's a good song. I mean, Kanye, really, we're dealing with that in real time. That is a thing that happened. 100%. It was after we went to a T-Pain concert. It was great. That's another story. But is Pat McAfee so polarizing that the takes influence your opinion on the music? And when will we see these songs performed? Can he perform them? Because it sounded like there was quite a bit of auto-tune on it. Here's another question. Can Pat McAfee play an instrument? Don't know the answer to that. Just see him in a tank top saying, bro, this guy's a dog. That's our experience with him. And watching him punt. Quite a bit of this album is dedicated to talking about his critics, which is why you might imagine the album title is Diary of a Polarizing Person. This might be the most pointed of his lyrics, though. This is from a song that is titled Outlaws.

0: Yeah. Good job on Will Dalton's part for finding the only portions of this album that do not feature cursing in it. So that's good. Talking about ruining sports television, calling the people criticizing him with the pins, puppets. Get it? They're outlaws, Will. That's why the song is titled Outlaws. So is the album great? No. Is it better than what you would expect from Pat McAfee? Yes. That's what we'll take. And there are a few songs that if you turned it on, you might say, is that Jelly Roll or is that Pat McAfee? Don't know the difference. And that's a compliment to Pat McAfee. Like if you saw Jelly Roll out there and he hit a punt and you're like, I don't know if that punt was hit by Jelly Roll or Pat McAfee, you'd say that's a compliment to Jelly Roll.
1: That's actually a fair assessment, by the way. Like,
0: Thank you.
1: I get it.
0: Thank you. That's what we're trying to do here. Because it seems now, if he can do this, if McAfee can do this and not jump the shark, how can he get even bigger than this? Could he be in movies? Like, we were talking about this as the end of Travis Kelce's. Like, all right, Travis Kelce's career ends. What's next? Movies. Big dumb action. What if it was starring Pat McAfee? What if Pat McAfee was trying to take the Sylvester Stallone, Arnold 80s route and make some dumb action movies? Politics? He just appeared at an event with the president. Is Pat McAfee going to be the president 20 years from now? I don't know. I saw somebody say, I think it was Chuck Klosterman on Bill Simmons' podcast, that Sophie Cunningham was going to be the vice president 20 years from now. Pat McAfee, Sophie Cunningham ticket? I don't know. 20 years
1: It'd
0: from
1: be
0: now?
1: polarizing, that's for sure. It'd get the people going.
0: Just like this album, getting people going. So, cheers to the South. Cheers to Pat McAfee. Not to all the songs, but cheers to country music. Happy to see the comeuppance that that genre's having. The last thing, you know what country music needs to put a nice little bow on this resurgence that they've had? They need a halftime show. They need the Super Bowl halftime show. Because remember what the story was from February? Well, yeah, you had Bad Bunny, and then there was the alternative halftime show, which featured some country acts. Like, what if the NFL decides to take a hard left turn and say, you know, after the last few years of going in hip hop and R&B and going into the Latin space, we're going to take a hard left turn. Morgan Wallen's the halftime show. Deal with it. I would be interested to see what the blowback would be. Like, Morgan Wallen halftime show. We here for it? I don't know. But that's the thing that, as far as I know, I don't think there has been a country music halftime show at the Super Bowl. So if there was going to be one, who would it be? Would Morgan Wallen get it? I don't think so. Would Luke Combs get it? Don't think so. Post Malone? Would that
1: That would be
0: qualify?
1: my nomination. That would be what I
0: Would
1: would like
0: that,
1: to see.
0: but would that count for country? Don't think Jelly Roll's big enough if Luke Combs and Morgan Wallen aren't. But just we're asking, all we're doing is asking questions here. It's what we're trying to do. How about, here's an idea, Pat McAfee, Super Bowl halftime show.
1: God, people would lose it. I think Post Malone's the answer. Because you get a little bit of everything. You get his hip hop. You get you. It would qualify as country. Like he's
0: Okay.
1: good enough and deep enough in it.
0: So that's the question, though. Whether or not it qualifies as country. That's what I'm asking here. Football season, it's pretty much here, man. That's the part that's most exciting today. Like, if you want something to encourage you on this Sunday, if you're getting the feeling, man, work is coming tomorrow and getting kind of bummed out by it. Be encouraged by this fact. Starting with the weekend we just enjoyed, we're going to have football every weekend between now and February. We've made it. We've made it. The NFL season culminates on Valentine's Day, the day after the Super Bowl. Is people have lobbied for a long time to have the day after the Super Bowl be a national holiday. Well, guess what? Guess what, friends? This year it actually is. President's Day is the day after. the Super Bowl this year. So it is a national holiday. The NFL says, you're welcome. Busy. Football all over the place. In North Carolina, high school football kicked off on Friday night. Got the preseason games. We're less than 2 weeks away from watching Wills, North Carolina Tar Heels get their brains beat in by TCU in Ireland. Didn't get to that in Graham's gambling, but do you want to take a guess what the point spread is for that game, Will?
1: This is fun. Me trying to guess point spreads. We always like to play this game.
0: Oh, yeah, you're awful at it. I forgot.
1: Sometimes I hit, though. I'll say this is I'll say this is a 14.5 point spread. It's probably
0: like I said, Will Dalton's really bad. TCU minus 7.5. TCU minus 7.5 is the spread.
1: So it's not as bad as
0: you
1: I thought.
0: You got Virginia, NC State the same day. That game was supposed to be in Brazil, but it's now a conference game in Charlottesville to open up on week zero. It's close. It's less than 2 weeks away. Up next, a much better football messenger in the state of Indiana than Pat McAfee, believe it or not. Keep it here on the Josh Graham Show.
2: There's still two QB battles ongoing. In Cleveland, it's Deshaun Watson or Shedeur Sanders. And Atlanta's between Tua Tagovailoa or Michael Penix Jr. When the starter's named, we'll let you know. Westwood One Sports.
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2: Westwood One Sports presents Josh Graham.
0: That's me. It's the Josh Graham Show. We're asking you this question. Kurt Cignetti, lovable or obnoxious? Where is he on that spectrum if those are the two extremes? Lovable, obnoxious. 310-840-4910 if you want in on the program talking about the national championship winning Indiana coach. Kurt Cignetti, like it or not, has become the face of college football. Quite literally, he's on the cover of the new college football video game. He's being called the next Nick Saban. And he also happens to be the perfect messenger, because of his resume and bona fides, what he's done on the field, the perfect messenger for college football, delivering some truth to some powers at B that don't often hear it communicated the way that Coach Sig is known to say some things. Here's what we mean. The latest target of his pointed rhetoric, the Notre Dame Fighting Irish. Indiana, which shares a state with Notre Dame, of course, recently canceled a home-and-home with the Irish for 2030 and 2031. That alone made Golden Domer fans upset. And when Coach Sig was asked about that cancellation heading into the weekend, his answer made those fans go from being upset to being irate.
18: Yeah, I'd like to play Notre Dame. They ought to come to our place twice. We'll go up there once since they're not in a conference. I'd love to play them. It'd be a great in-state game, you know. I guess there's a backstory to that. I don't quite know what it is. So, you know, it is what it is. And Big Ten schedule's pretty darn tough, too.
0: Two for one. Kurt Cignetti is talking about Notre Dame football as if it's a group of six school. We are based in the state of North Carolina. I've got an App State pullover on right now. This is the type of stuff you'd pull if you're NC State or North Carolina, ACC schools in North Carolina talking to App State. Yeah, we'll play you at your place, but you got to come visit us twice. Nobody talks to Notre Dame that way. Honestly, Kurt Cignetti, when he said that about Notre Dame, I had a similar reaction to Catherine Hahn's character in Step Brothers when John C. Reilly punched Adam Scott in the face. Just gonna want to roll Kurt Cignetti into a ball. Won't finish that line, though. Family program that we have around here. But we never hear somebody talk about the Irish the way that he did. Instead, the rest of the sport just placates them. Seems to be like bowing at the feet of Notre Dame. Seems that every conference college commissioner has ties to South Bend and the top ADs, you name it. And like a spoiled kid, Notre Dame expects to get special treatment all the time. 2020, all the conferences are only playing conference games. Notre Dame's not in the conference. Well, you're out of luck, right? No. The ACC rescues Notre Dame, giving them a lifeline, letting them be in the conference for 1 year, not strong-arming them and forcing them into the conference at that point when they had leverage. No, they were nice. They were nice when Notre Dame needed help. And then months later, they're going to their media friends telling them that, no, it wasn't the ACC that saved us. It was actually Notre Dame that saved the ACC and in turn saved college football by convincing them to play. Really, Notre Dame? Really? Honestly, they're narcissists if they believe that that's true. And then last year, remember what happened? They get left out of the playoff because they go 10-2. They don't have a conference championship game, and they lost two games against the only two good teams they played the entire year. Oh, we were robbing. You know what? We're not going to play in a bowl game. We're going to take our ball and go home. Didn't play in a bowl game, Notre Dame. And then got mad at the ACC because the ACC advocated for Miami over Notre Dame. You know, a Miami team that's actually in the conference. Not has this weird relationship where you expect special treatment. This is the truth. And it's what Kurt Cignetti, at the heart of what Kurt

0: lost to Texas A&M, lost to Miami. Indiana played in the toughest conference, beat Ohio State in a conference championship game. They beat down Alabama, beat Oregon, beat Miami, who, again, Notre Dame could not beat, won the national freaking championship. When was the last time Notre Dame won the title? 1988. You tell me how Notre Dame is any different in college football than the Dallas Cowboys are. This conflation with exposure, media coverage, how many fans of there are of your team being conflated with being good. Dallas Cowboys haven't won anything since the mid-90s. Notre Dame hasn't won a title since 1988, yet they're talked about like they are, oh, the standard in the country. Really? Nah. You're not even the standard in your state. That's Indiana. That's Kurt Cincinnati. 2 for 1. Come to our place twice, we'll go to South Bend. Notre Dame wasn't Cincinnati's only target this offseason, though. He also went after the entire Southeastern Conference. This was back at Big Ten Media Days when he was asked about the strength of the Big Ten. His answer did not disappoint.
1: I mean, we don't run a hype machine up here in the Midwest. We believe everything's earned, not given. And when we fall short, we say we fell short. We don't cry a river, whine, and complain. All right? And that's why we're the best.
0: That's why we're the best. Once again, while very few are willing to say it out loud, Cignetti's right. The Big Ten's won the last three titles. The SEC is whining. They have an existential crisis on their hands. They're in denial. They think because they have more fans that means they're better on the field, which they're not. By the way, it's not even by a close margin. The SEC hasn't come close the last 3 years. They haven't even had a finalist the last three seasons. Listen to what we're saying. Is this thing on? Yeah. The Big Ten's won the last three national championships. The SEC hasn't even had a team make the championship game the last 3 years. It's not close. And by the way, that run is likely to continue in 2026. Ohio State and Oregon, they're the two best teams. And Indiana's going to be somewhere in the top five. But ultimately, the question is this, and it goes back to what we asked. Lovable or obnoxious? 310-840-4910. What is Kurt Cignetti? When's the public going to turn on him? Right now, the quips, they're fun, they're cute. But eventually, with rhetoric like this, the public always turns, especially if you're dominant in your sport. Because it goes from being, all right, you're cute, to being pompous, arrogant. And we don't like that. There's almost this sense that we need to see if last year was a fluke for Indiana. Because we still aren't fully there. They had this dominant season, but it's 1 year. That doesn't outweigh the entire history we've had with that program, largely of them being laughable. So if they're terrific again, and he continues to be, shall we say, crotchety, then it starts to get annoying. Then that schedule, or lack thereof, becomes more of a critique. 310-840-4910 right now. Let's get to the audience. Let's go to Mitch. He's in New Jersey. Mitch, lovable or obnoxious, Kurt Cignetti?
2: Kind of lovable. It's a feel-good story from a small school. They've been good just for 2 years. They're not a powerhouse.
0: They are not a small school. They have the largest alumni base in the United States of America, Indiana.
2: No, I meant where school. He came from.
0: I got you.
2: Yeah, that's
0: I was about to say. They haven't been the greatest football program, but we're not saying that about Indiana.
2: Just for 2 years, but USC is going to finish ahead of them. They won't even finish the top seven. He got there thanks to Fernando Mendoza, and hopefully he can do the same for the Raiders.
0: Well, hold one second. They were top seven the year before that. Lost one game, and they didn't have Fernando Mendoza. What are you talking about?
2: Well, I forgot. Well, he's a third-string quarterback for I forgot what team. I stand corrected. I apologize. I will never be wrong again. Thanks, Josh.
0: All right. Thanks, Mitch. I appreciate the call. It's good to hear you. See Lemony Snicket's right hand. It's important to remember that this is the guy, Josh Graham, told everyone to take the over on South Carolina's win total this year without even going through their schedule. What? Yeah, we're taking the over on South Carolina. Went through every game of their schedule. And would absolutely take the over. Just because they're the only team in the SEC that does not play They

0: the top teams in the conference. Or, pardon, they play the bottom three teams in the conference. They play Kentucky. They play Mississippi State. And they play Arkansas. They play the three worst teams in the conference. That's the reason why we like South Carolina. And Mike Shula is a bad offensive coordinator. And replaced by Kendall Briles, I think that's an upgrade. They missed Dow Loggins a good deal last year. So, yeah. And they've been Clemson's daddy of late. I really like their schedule. Like, when you look at it, they don't play Texas, who I think is better than Georgia. They do play Georgia. Every SEC team gets either Texas or Georgia. I love their schedule. And I think that the odds are favorable because of the setback of last year, some people getting off the scent. So, I don't quite know what you're talking about there, but that's okay. 310-840-4910 if you want in. We got Grams. Not Grams Gambling. We already did that. We've got Unusual Questions a half hour from now where you can call in and let us know. Hey, I've got this thing that's on my mind. It might not even be sports related. I want to ask Josh about it. Let's go to Tommy. He's in Michigan. Tommy, 310-840-4910. Lovable or a
1: bad? Yeah, real quick. You know, I love the Big Ten. I think Indiana, unfortunately, they may be like a little one-year flash thing. I think Ohio State is so strong, Oregon, and I hope my beloved Wolverines, I always root for them. Hopefully they'll be there with a new coach and second-year quarterback. He's coming on. So I think the Big Ten is going to keep pushing along, and but I think Indiana is going to drop off. It was like, yeah, thank you, but they're not going to keep it up like the Michigans and the Ohio States used to do in the Big Ten. Sorry.
0: I hope. I mean, we'll see. We'll see. The Big Ten is certainly has a logjam at the top. Thanks for the call from Michigan, Tommy. I think Lemony Snicket needs to get out of the chat while he's leaking oil here. South Carolina's lost to Clemson twice in a row. Nope, 2-2 in the last four. Got to make sure we get the facts right here on the show. And we try to do that from time to time. But, to quote Ron Burgundy in Anchorman once upon a time, maybe you need to sit the next couple plays out. Might do you some good, champ. I forget the full context of that. It's when they're sitting there. And was that when Brick said that he ate a big red candle? Nah, I think that was earlier in the movie when they were like in the meeting introducing Veronica. Got to make sure we have our facts straight on the important matters. The two best teams in the National League meeting this weekend. Brewers 2, Dodgers 1, top 7. The Brewers might be taking 3 out of 4 from the Dodgers this weekend. We'll be keeping a close eye on that in the final hour of our show and other live baseball scores we'll be getting to, in addition to Unusual Questions in a bit. But between the Browns QB battle and what some rookies have done, the biggest quarterback storyline this week is kind of being overlooked. So we'll hit on it next on the Josh Graham Show.
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1: 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AA meets Monday night at 7 at First Baptist Church in Luverne. Gubernatorial candidate and former U.S. Senator Doug Jones will be in Troy Tuesday for a town hall meeting. The event starts at 5 in the Trojan Center Ballroom on Troy University's campus. 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The Pioneer Museum of Alabama on 231 north of Troy has summer hours Wednesday through Saturday from 9 until 5 through August. In August, the City of Troy's Environmental Service Department holds a special cleanup in Council District 3, Max Davis's district. Residents of single-family dwellings in District 3 can dispose of large items for free. If your last name begins with J, K, or R, remember to renew your vehicle tag in August. 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The Ralph Black Coaches Connection returns this Wednesday evening from 5 to 7 on FM 94.7, live from Hook's Barbecue. In other news, Betty Patterson, age 84 of Brundage, died recently. The funeral for Betty Patterson is Wednesday at 11 at Lily Hill Missionary Baptist Church, with Pastor Ford officiating, George F. Grubb's funeral home directing. Burial will follow in the church cemetery. Visitation is Tuesday from noon to 5:30. 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Just click on obituaries. That's a look at local news brought to you by Dillard Funeral Home of Troy and Brundage, serving you and your family for over 50 years. 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
5: One more quick Kurt Cignetti story before we turn the page back to the NFL here on the Josh Graham Show. Don't know if I've shared this before, but being based in the state of North Carolina, we have all these colleges around us. have four ACC schools repping Appalachian State today. I went to East Carolina University, a group of six school in the conference, or in that state, pardon. And prior to working at Westwood One and being on in 300 markets across the country and in Canada, I hosted the longest running sports talk show in the history of the top 50 market that is the Piedmont Triad area, talking about Greensboro, Winston-Salem, High Point. I was there for 7.5 years, and we were proud of what we did. When we first got started, I remember we had weekly interviews with the App State football coach at the time, who was Scott Satterfield, later went on to Louisville, and he's now at Cincinnati. And then every other week, my boss at the time, shout out to our friends at WSJS who are listening to that station right now, made me every other week talk to the FCS, which was previously Division I AA, program that was nearby, Elon's coach, every other week. And I thought it was annoying because we had all these great programs around us that were in the top level of college football. You're going to have me spend time every other week interviewing the football coach at Elon University? They don't even play FBS football in Burlington, North Carolina. The coach at the time was some guy named Signetti. And what's crazy, when I go back to those interactions with Kurt, the guy that we hear who's bombastic, who has the quips and the lines, that wasn't the guy I talked to at all. Just, he was so gracious and kind. And just trying to represent Elon for the 2 years that he was there. That's what I remember about those biweekly conversations. So we do ask the question before we get to unusual questions where you can ask us whatever in 20 minutes. Kurt Signetti, lovable or obnoxious, 310-840-4910 if you want in. Getting to the NFL. While so much attention has been paid to the Cleveland Browns quarterback competition and what we've seen the last few days, the impressive debuts for rookies Fernando Mendoza and Ty Simpson, the most significant QB news happened in Minnesota this week. It was easily J.J. McCarthy being benched in favor of Kyler Murray. In the wake of that decision, the reaction, the blowback we've seen, is just as noteworthy as the decision that Kevin O'Connell made. Because so many are already writing off J.J. as being a bust, or just resorting his career to being a career backup. However, we're saying here today that closing the book on McCarthy's career today would be a mistake. He's still only 23 years old. It's weird because of how popular college football is, and thus following recruiting is, knowing who high school prospects are when they're freshmen, sophomores in high school, how these guys are in the consciousness, how long they've been in the consciousness. Like, think of a guy like Arch Manning, for example. How long have we known about Arch Manning? 5 years? Arch Manning was known by all of us by the time he was a sophomore in high school, that this guy might be pretty good. So if he's entering his fourth season at Texas, we go back 4 years ago to his senior year of high school, 3 years before. We've known who Arch Manning is for 6 or 7 years. And he's only 22 years old. So by the time these guys are 15 or 16, if you're a top prospect, people know who you are. You're being discussed. You're under the spotlight. And J.J. McCarthy was one of those. He was a five-star recruit in the class of 2021. We've known who he's been since he's 15, 16 years old. 23, by the way, that's the same age Sam Darnold was when the Jets punted on him after 3 seasons. A story that the Vikings should know very well, considering what Sam did once he left Minnesota a year ago, winning the Super Bowl with Seattle. 23 is the same age that Bryce Young was when he was benched 2 games into the 2024 season. Everybody wrote Bryce off, kind of like with J.J. McCarthy right now. Oh, he's a bust. But then what happened? Came back in, final 10 games of that year, flashed, looked really good. 2025, he takes the Panthers to their first playoff appearance in 8 years, first division title in a decade. And apparently, he's having the best training camp he's had as a pro this year. J.J. McCarthy's 23. Given his age and where he was picked, a top 10 pick, J.J. McCarthy hasn't been given enough opportunity, or as Pat McAfee would say, opportune, to warrant getting benched. We sincerely feel that way. He was a top 10 pick. He played 10 games in his career. Because remember, he had a season-ending injury before his rookie season. And when he did play, was he irredeemably bad? Was he? No. Remember, the season started on Monday Night Football with J.J. McCarthy rallying the Vikings back from behind to beat the eventual NFC North champion Chicago Bears. 2 touchdown passes and a rushing score. Oh, but Josh, it was bad at the end. Was it? He closed the year by winning his last 4 starts, and over that stretch he had 7 touchdowns and just 2 turnovers over that span. Again, nobody is pretending that McCarthy is setting the world on fire. But if you loved him enough, Minnesota, to take him number 10 overall, what did he do to deserve having the rug ripped beneath him so soon? Sincerely asking. JJ being benched and instead plugging and playing Kyler Murray is less of an indictment on JJ and more of an indictment of the desperation head coach Kevin O'Connell has right now. It's an indictment on a dysfunctional organization right now. You tell me if it's the sign of a healthy organization that a GM is fired in late January, January 30th, after all the top executive candidates have been hired. You don't hire the replacement until after the draft in May. Kevin O'Connell having a new boss probably adds pressure for this year. And he's thinking he's got to look over his shoulder. Let's play Kyler Murray right now. Oh, he's slightly better right now. And he should be. He's been a quarterback since 2019, and J.J. McCarthy's played in 10 games. Minnesota, you have to remember, is a passionate sports city. Fans are passionate, but they're also tortured. Minneapolis might be sports hell USA. Their stars always leave and experience career highs away from the Twin Cities. Kevin Garnett, we saw this. Kevin Love, Carl Anthony Towns just this summer. Yes, Sam Darnold qualifies as that too. So maybe some of that is why the pressure is, oh man, with Seattle doing what they did, we got to get rid of Adolfo Mensah, and now the pressure is on Kevin O'Connell. Oh, we need to plug a quarterback in right now. There's desperation. For JJ's sake, that's none of that's JJ's fault. For JJ's sake, it would be best for Minnesota to move him. Like, the team we'll point to is, if there was a deal, Will Dalton, Drew Aller / Will Howard, and let's say a 4th round draft choice for a top 10 pick from 2 years ago, JJ McCarthy, who says no?
6: I think you take it.
5: Who? Or who's more likely to say no? Nobody? So let's just turn it in. Let's get the trade in there. Boom. You already made up your mind on J.J. McCarthy. How about bringing Aller, who had 2 touchdowns in his preseason opener, or Will Howard, who the Steelers say they like a ton? And then J.J. McCarthy could develop and be the future of the Steelers after, or get his opportunity to be the Steelers quarterback a year from now after Rodgers is done. Because Minnesota, they've made their bed. They need to sleep in it now. They got rid of Sam Darnold, and then this is what happens. They get rid of Sam Darnold, and now they become impatient all of a sudden. Can't be that reactionary in this business. You can't. That just doesn't work. 310-840-4910. We got unusual questions in about 10 minutes here on the Josh Graham Show, Westwood One Sports. 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The other quarterback we wanted to talk about is Ty Simpson. Ty Simpson is already making a case for being QB2 in LA. And by the way, that's not a small thing. You might think, well, Josh, who cares? It's QB2. You should care about this because the Rams QB2 matters more than any QB2 across the country. The Rams are the biggest preseason favorites in nearly a decade. They're one of the three biggest favorites we've seen this century. That means it's kind of important to know who's one snap away from playing the most important position and being given the keys to this Porsche. And Matt Stafford is pushing 40. He's had injuries in the past. That adds emphasis on this position battle as well. Ty Simpson was terrific in his debut against the Chiefs. Clinical game management, mean that in the best kind of way. He took what the defense gave him. He carved up the Chiefs, 21 of 25, two touchdown passes, no picks. And this is after Simpson was the story of the NFL draft. The Rams, who have picked one other first-round pick in the last decade, take a quarterback in round one when they already have an MVP QB. And it seems there's a lot of heat being directed towards Simpson because of the shock value of that pick. Stetson Bennett, he should be worried about making the team now. You already know that Simpson's going to be on the squad. He's a first-round pick. He's the future of the franchise. But going into the weekend, the consensus opinion was that Stetson would be QB2 and LA would keep three quarterbacks. But if Simpson's already better than the soon-to-be 29-year-old Stetson Bennett, then what's the point of keeping Stetson? Especially if you want to keep a roster spot open for the potential return of 99 Aaron Donald. Sean McVay was asked about the QB battle after the Rams' preseason win against the Chiefs, and predictably, he had very little to say.
7: Obviously, Ty had the majority of the game, got 25 attempts to be able to throw the football, but I thought he did a really good job, you know, overall, and I thought Stetson with what he had. So we're going to continue to evaluate it like anything else, but it was fun to be able to see, you know, live football, see how guys handled it. We haven't played tackle football in a long time. I mean, shoot, I got to get my – I was a little rusty myself. I went and started to shower before I came in here. You know, normally I was like, oh, shoot, I forgot I got to do the press conference.
5: Yeah. Sean McVay. Almost taking the shower before doing the press conference. The LA Rams. Interesting stuff. Ty Simpson, QB2. They have joint practices this week. Looking ahead, and we'll see how that shakes out. A few guys, like the overreaction to the J.J. McCarthy benching is very similar to the overreaction we've seen to Ty Simpson when he was picked in the first round back in April, and that was the story of the NFL draft. Overreaction often is the case. Coming up, it is the highlight of our weekend. We call it Unusual Questions. 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We love it. You love it. 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Unusual Questions on the way here on the Josh Graham Show.
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5: 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Unusual questions. Let's get to it.
0: Last week, guys, everybody made it out that I got mad at Josh and I left the press conference. That's not right. I thought it was an unusual question, and it's okay.
5: Thanks, Roy Williams. 310-840-4910. Call us, ask us anything. It's the one segment a week where you can ask us whatever. Let's go to Jim. He's in Seattle. Jim, what's your unusual question?
19: Yeah, what is your biggest pet peeves? Example, somebody having 30 items in a 10 items or less express line.
5: Ooh, that's a great one. That's a great question. I obviously we don't like the person who's in the express line because that's outwardly breaking the rules. But if we're going to assume that people are following the rules, there are still things that could be pet peeves. Personally, for me, it's the person who doesn't know how to work their credit card or doesn't know how to use the coupon or whatever. I have little patience in the checkout line for somebody not knowing how to tap the screen or insert their card or whatever. That is mine. Jim, appreciate the call. Thanks for that fantastic start to unusual questions. Will Dalton, do you have anything to add?
6: I just hate it when people move slow, like, and just have no sense of urgency. I was actually just at the grocery store today. Now, I didn't experience this today, but every once in a while, it's like, you'll be waiting in the self-checkout line, and it's just like people have no, like, there's clearly people waiting here, and they just have no sense of urgency. It's almost like they're moving backwards. They're going so slow. It's just, it's astonishing sometimes. And it makes me want to go twice as fast when I finally get up there. It's just like, I'll show you.
5: I asked my unusual question earlier when I was looking ahead to this Netflix documentary series. I don't even know if it's a series. It might just be just the doc itself, called The Death of a Pastor's Wife. I was asking if anybody knew somebody involved in one of these true crime shows, or maybe even knew a criminal, because the story there is pastor's wife dies suspiciously in Myrtle Beach, South Carolina, and people think that the pastor might have been involved in it. And I told the story how the day I got engaged to my wife, I was at that church listening to that preacher giving a sermon, preaching. And then on another occasion, I met the wife, who's now deceased, and the pastor, and they handed the table Jell-O shots. That's a thing that actually happened in real life. So it had me thinking about that. Can't wait to watch the series. 310-840-4910. That was my unusual question. Let's see what Bert in Baltimore has for us. Bert, what do you have? You're on Unusual Questions here on the Josh Graham Show.
22: Hi, with respect to the big three sports, and I kindly request a response from both of you gentlemen. With respect to the big three sports, if you could be either a player, a coach, a general manager, or an owner of a championship-winning team, so football, baseball, or basketball, which would you rather be and why?
5: Do you get the talents that come along with those players?
22: Absolutely.
5: Okay. Thanks, Bert. So, Will, I'm between two things. Obviously, I'd love to have the talents of Victor Wembanyama, just to do all the things that Victor can do. But then there are some discomforts that come along with being that height. I think that would be the answer we all go to, so we could then just go to a gym and dunk all day. But I'm going to reverse it and say actually the best places to be is to be Steve Ballmer. Like, to own a team, or, you know, I'll pick David Rubenstein. But the problem if I pick David Rubenstein is that he's so old. Like, he's in his mid-70s. You get his money, but you also take his form as well in the way that Bert is describing. So I'm trying to think, who's the youngest owner in sports? That's who I want to be, because I don't really have to do anything, and I'm just filthy rich. And I get to watch all the games.
6: That's a good answer. I think I'd want the talents of Steph Curry. I think that's what I'd want to do. Because it's just, you know, I feel like dunking and LeBron, like players like that,
5: Steph
6: that might be the popular...
5: Dunk?
6: No. I'm talking about, I feel like a lot of people would answer like LeBron or Kobe, and they would want that high-flying ability.
5: You like to show up at a gym and do
6: and
5: what Steph does in pregame warm-ups?
6: Start
5: hoisting and people looking at you like it's like Mike.
6: Yeah, because he's so slick with it, and it's just, I don't know. I think it's so cool. I'd want to do that.
5: Holy cow. The Athletics just hit a 2-run homer. They're up 4-2 on the Rangers. If this holds up, the Orioles will be in the final wild card spot by themselves. Holy cow. Let's go to Jeff, who's in Wisconsin. Jeff, what do you have?
1: Oh, yeah. Hey, I got a question. Would you bring back Chris? If you could go back in the day, professional bowling, bring back Nelson Burton Jr. and Chris Schenkel live on ABC Sunday afternoon, live professional bowling. It was like,
5: this is our competition.
1: It was almost much watched TV. Would you bring that back?
5: It's a great question, and by a great question,
1: I know you're probably too young, but. They still have
5: Hold
1: bowling
5: one second.
1: On. But
5: I know what you're talking about. No. I know the appeal, but I would still answer the question no. Thanks for the call, Jeff.
1: Yeah.
5: Good to hear from you. But I will cap this by saying, who do you think you are? I am! That's what I gotta say. Lil Dog has the right answer here. I think Tom Dundon's who I'd like to be as the owner, because he owns one of my favorite teams. He's a younger guy, Carolina Hurricanes owner. And now he owns the Portland Trailblazers as well. Even though he's a bit under fire right now. I'd like to be that guy. Have my entire family's name on the Stanley Cup. Emily is in San Diego. Emily, what is your unusual question?
2: Well, my unusual question is going to be for both of you. And hopefully you'll have answers to them. If not, if you have to think about it, then if you just will... think about it and then tell me later. If now someone just won the $800 million lottery, okay, back east. I'm in San Diego. So back east. And my question to you guys is, if you had the opportunity to have been the winner, would you change your life or would you go on living the way you are?
5: Oh, Emily. Appreciate the call. It's an easy answer. I would definitely change my lifestyle and behavior. Are you kidding? I would never eat at a fast food restaurant probably ever again. I'd eat the healthiest food possible, and I don't know. Would I live in a bigger house? Probably. Yes, I would change my lifestyle. I don't know what the argument is otherwise. I mean, what are you going to do with that money? You're going to die and then you're going to give it to someone else and the government's going to get half of that anyway. I would live a little bit differently, probably. Even though, I mean, that's about the salary I get paid here at Westwood One Sports. So I don't know how much different it would be, honestly. 800 mil is what she said, I think, a year. Might have to do a little bit of movement on that. Will Dalton, what's your unusual question? It is the Josh Graham Show, Westwood One Sports, 310-840-4910. What's your unusual question?
6: So earlier this week, I saw something on social media that got me going. So somebody put out that, like, the Burger King fries, like that style of fry was the worst type of fries, like the really crispy ones. And I took great offense to this. Because I think those fries are some of the best fries. Like, they're up there just because I like them crispy like that. And so it got me thinking, that's certainly not the worst type of fry. But what is? What do you think the worst type of fry is? Say, for me, I think it's steak fries. Oh, sweet brother. I love sweet potato fries.
5: I'm out. No, Mondo is naughty. He knows I'm 100% right.
6: Mondo, come on!
5: It's like, what are you going to do? You're going to do an alcoholless beer as being great? No. Fries are supposed to be unhealthy. They're supposed to be like actual potatoes. Sweet potatoes can kick rocks. Oh, we need to put cinnamon on it to be good. Stop. Where are you at, Mondo?
3: No, I'm sorry. I love sweet potato fries. I hate steak fries.
5: Oh!
3: It's like, just give me fries. A big potato.
5: See, Linnell's probably going to want to fight you in the street because he made me upset this morning talking about steak fries being his favorite type of fries that he got
6: from... Oh, they stink.
5: I think he said he was at Red Robin. And then he said that Chick-fil-A is the most overrated, overpriced... fast food joint there is. Linnell, I mean, talking about now. The Lord's chicken on a Sunday is bold. Sunday that morning, is. Incredible.
6: Watch
5: work
6: out, everybody.
5: Safe. I was with a bunch of kindergartners, like, babysitting during a church service this morning, driving home listening to that, and I don't know, man, nearly brought Satan out of me. Nearly called him and just wanted to yell at Linnell. What are we doing? Anyway. 310-840-4910 if you want in. The worst type of fry, I just answered it. You probably don't like the answer. Let's go to Mario, who's in Miami. Mario, what's your unusual question? We lost Mario. Let's go to Ed. He's in Cleveland. Ed, what's your unusual question?
7: Hey, what's up, guys? Okay, who's hotter, Elvira or Morticia?
5: Elvira or Morticia? Will Dalton, do you know who Elvira or Letitia is?
6: Nope.
3: Morticia, not Letitia.
5: Well, Letitia.
6: I don't know any of these
5: she's
6: people.
5: Fine, too. I don't know who either of these people are, either. Who are these people?
3: Morticia what? Gomez from the Addams Family. Elvira, Mistress
5: of
3: the
5: Dark. Oh, got it. I'll say it's a tie. What's your answer?
7: You know what? I'm going to go with Morticia because she doesn't have to show skin. That's what excites you.
5: Yeah, that's pretty well put. Thank you. Thank you for the call. I'm looking at the pictures now. Yeah, I think you're right on that. I think Morticia is the answer. There goes Ed in Cleveland. Thank you for having me
6: investigate. I kind of like Elvira.
5: Of course you do.
6: Sweet baby.
5: Brian writes in, Patrick Mahomes is the youngest sports team owner in history as part owner of the Kansas City Royals, so I'd be Patrick Mahomes. You know, it's not a bad answer to the question, honestly. Not a bad answer. I thought you were... It's a nice change of pace question on your part, Will. Usually you are right on the nose and your questions suck. But this week, not so much. Like, I thought you were going to ask me what the best type of fry was, and I'm ready to jump in there talking about the Chick-fil-A waffle fry, or to talk about McDonald's golden fries, or to talk about the Bojangles seasoned fries being in North Carolina. Was ready to jump in and have that be my take. By the way, all food that I would not be eating if I won that $800 million lottery that Emily was asking about. But... You kind of threw a curveball on me. I wasn't expecting that.
6: Eh? See? I'll throw a little change up in there from time to time. I'll do it.
5: And that has been unusual questions for this week. I will answer this question that Lil Dog writes in the chat on the way out, though. Better first date, Costco or Sam's Club?
6: Christ.
5: Oh, this is somebody who's known us. Shout out to Lil Dog, because there's some backstory here. Mondo, are you familiar with Costco? Are you a Costco man at all?
3: Yes, I'm a gold member.
5: You're a card-carrying Costco member. Yeah, I'm glad.
3: Executive.
5: Will Dalton and I, look at that executive card. It's beautiful. Me and Will have been working together for... 4+ years?
6: Yeah.
5: A long time.
6: About 4.5.
5: Maybe a week or two into Will and I working together, Mondo.
10: he being a single person, at this point, I'm about to get married. I'm like a couple months away from getting married. Will says, you know what I'll do? I'll go on a Costco date, because we had interns on the show that we were working on at that point that said, hey, you know what's a really good first date? Costco. And we had multiple interns say that. And we said, you know what? I think there's a good idea there. And this turned out to be a debate and a topic on the show that we were doing. And Will committed to doing that. Hey, I'm going to go on a first date to Costco. And then it became a running bit, Mondo, where Will would not do it. He'd be on all the apps with his Patrick Swayze Roadhouse type hair, swiping right, all the things. But he would never, for the show, he would never commit to the bit of actually going. So we would literally talk about this for years and years and years, and he would never do it. Why? Why would you not go to Costco and do the thing, even just for the show?
6: I don't know. I mean, I kind of decided that I don't think it's the best first date option. I don't think that's it.
10: Mondo, are you on my side of the fence here, thinking that Costco
6: impressive.
10: Is a perfect first date option? I think it is.
3: You know, I never thought about
10: amazing
3: that.
10: Amazing first
3: but
10: date.
3: But you're making a great point. It's an awesome first date. They have like lounge areas. They got free samples. You can walk
10: There's
3: around.
10: There's so much
3: check
10: to
3: out
10: look
3: TVs,
10: at. And then if you want to go hit the food stand, get whatever you want. Honey, go to town. Whatever you want. You want two hot dogs? I got you. $1.50 a piece, it's there. You want a slice of pizza? You want the chicken bake? I mean, it's an amazing first date because you're just trying to get to know each other. You're trying to make sure you didn't get catfished if you're meeting off the internet. Like that's the purpose of the first date. And honestly, I don't understand what the argument against is. Other than you're scared of commitment, because I've made the joke many times that Will Dalton is going to do this and he's going to meet his wife. Because the reality is, if she judges you so much to think this isn't a great date, which, by the way, it's off the wall and women love off the wall, then that's not the person you want to be marrying anyway. That's not the person you want to be with anyway. Win-win. You save time. Honestly, the person you want to be with is not the person. Yes, what do you got, Mondo?
3: You can talk about the tips and, like, all the secret codes and, like, the secret sales that they have. It's, like, if it's 98 cents, it means something different. There's a lot of interesting stuff about Costco.
6: You should know, Mondo. You should know. I just got a text from Mike Wicket, and he wants in on this conversation, so.
10: Is Wicket there? Because I was about to promote Wicket's show. Like, he's going to be all over Candace Parker's Hall of Fame speech from last night talking about switching teams. He's going to be all over that in just the next half hour or so. Hey, Wicket, I was just about to promote your show.
11: Thank you. With the terrible lead-in I got yesterday, you owe me. But
10: this is
11: what
10: great lead-in
11: woman
10: right now,
11: did you convince to marry you, considering that your ideal first date is a wholesale grocery store?
6: Thank you, Wicket.
11: What in the
6: thank
11: hell?
6: You.
11: What?
10: I didn't say
11: I did. You want two chicken bakes, baby? I got you. What are we doing here?
6: Thank you, Wicket.
10: I didn't say ideal. I said, in response to the interns who said it was a good idea, that, you know, if I were single, I would try it.
11: And I love, by the way,
10: bad.
11: You're so worried about getting catfished that Costco is how you make sure you don't get catfished?
10: Hey, and by the way, are you married, Wicket? Are you
11: yes.
10: a married man?
11: Nine years, married to my wife. We have three kids.
10: About a year ago, we do a monthly date night, me and my wife.
11: Okay.
10: She says to me, we're going to do a date night this month, but
11: your
10: I want
11: fiance,
10: it to be
11: fiance,
10: $20.
11: By the way, fiance, you're not married yet.
10: No,
11: you still
10: no.
11: got time.
10: I am married.
11: Okay.
10: I've been married for 4 years.
11: I thought you said you're getting married before. In a month. My bad. I must have missed that.
10: No. It was right before when me and Will first started to get to know each other.
11: Got it.
10: This
11: got
10: is
11: it,
10: 4 years ago that this bit's been going on for a while now. And this kind commenter brought it back up. But what I'm saying is, a year ago, me and my wife are married. And she says, hey, we can do our date night. Can we keep the budget under $20? I said, all right, I got it figured out. So I take my wife. We do the Costco date. We go to Costco. It's like on a Friday. They got the samples out. And I told her there's one rule. The one rule is this. We're not buying anything practical. We're not going to buy the things that we need for our home or anything like that. No. And we just walked around, and there were a lot of fun things that otherwise we wouldn't notice when we're grocery shopping. And we went to the food stand. We got some things that normally we wouldn't try if we're just, like, grabbing something on the go. Let me just get a hot dog. And then we had some money left over. We went across the street to the Barnes & Noble. She got a book. It was a home run date.
11: Listen.
10: Home run date.
11: I realize that I live in Iowa, and it's kind of a boring state to live in. I understand that. There's not a lot going on here in Iowa. But your idea of a fun night out with your wife is Costco and then Barnes & Noble?
10: It's great. We had a great time. It's excellent.
11: You don't have any kids, do you, Josh? Josh, you don't have any kids yet, do you?
10: I have a 2-year-old.
11: Okay, so but 4 years ago, you didn't. That's my point. 4 years ago, before you had children, you don't use your off time when you have kids to go to a place that you shop for the stuff for the kids. Like, now, you wouldn't do that now, would you?
10: I go to Costco every week, my man.
11: But not with the wife for a hot date.
10: Well, she said that month less than $20, so we were just being a little bit flexible. By the way, did you think about going to that Iowa game? Did you think about going to the Field of Dreams game this past week?
11: I have lived in Iowa for 3 Field of Dreams games and have not made it to Dyersville yet. Again, I've got 3 kids. It's like, it's a couple hours east of me. I can't get away from it. But I think I probably should at some point. I mean, I live in the damn state, so.
10: Carl Ravitch is on board with our Bull Durham game idea for 2028, celebrating the 40-year anniversary of Bull Durham playing a game in Durham, North Carolina. The AAA affiliate to the Tampa Bay Rays is the Durham Bulls. Have Tampa involved in the game, have them wear Bulls uniforms, the whole deal, get Costner there. Are you on board with this campaign that I'm leading?
11: If it happens, I will join you in Dyersville at the Field of Dreams.
10: No, this would be in Durham.
6: No, we're going to play it in Durham.
11: Oh, what are we playing in Durham for? Who cares about Durham Dyersville,
6: bro? Yeah, Wicket, come on out to Durham.
10: We're talking about the Bull Durham game. That's what we're talking about.
11: Oh, so we're turning our back on Field of Dreams, and now we're going to Bull Durham.
10: Bull Durham's
11: a
10: better
11: movie. And then in a couple of years, we'll play in Cleveland, where the Indians / Guardians play. We'll do the Major League game. We'll get Charlie Sheen there and Wesley Snipes. Is this the new thing now?
10: In addition to talking about Candace Parker switching teams, what else do you got on the Mike Wicket show?
11: We'll set up a Carolina Panthers preview. So get excited for a talk of a team that went 8-9 last year but won their division.
10: And while we're teasing things, Will Dalton, make sure to catch the Mike Wicket program that begins in the next 20 minutes. What do we have in Put It to Bed, Will?
6: The worst possible place to take a nap.
11: Costco.
6: That's right.
4: The Jonas Brothers will be going down under, performing halftime for Rams 49ers in Australia. Will Aaron Donald be on the field, making Kyle Shanahan call SOS? Westwood One Sports.
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9: Mike Wickett, he takes over in the next 10 minutes. Appreciate Mondo and Will Dalton's contributions to the show. Are you doing the thing where you're working three shows again, Will Dalton, today? Did I just hear that right from Wicket?
10: Yeah. I'll be with Wicket and then Johnny Ballgame and the nightcap.
9: You're going to be on for 11 hours today?
10: Yeah.
9: Insane.
10: Certainly.
9: Just very strange behavior on your
10: Hanging
9: part.
10: With my people.
9: Okay. Yes, yes, you are. Make sure you catch Will Dalton for the next... How many more hours would this be?
10: Eight hours. Yeah, eight. Mm-hmm. Yeah.
9: Will Dalton's going to be here for the next 8 hours. You enjoy that. Let's close out today's program by putting it to bed.
10: So this guy got arrested because he was found asleep. Now, it's not illegal to take naps. I think it's just a matter of where you decide to take said nap. So, this guy was found asleep aboard a JetBlue airliner. And the trick here is, it wasn't just like, oh yeah, this plane landed and everybody got off and he's asleep. No, this plane wasn't even, had not taken off or anything. It was grounded for maintenance. So this guy somehow snuck into the airfield and he wandered into a plane that was just idle, and he took a nap while the plane was getting maintenance. Yeah. And then he got arrested for it. And he finished his nap in the clink.
9: Are you a good napper? Do you nap often?
10: I wouldn't say often, but like when I'm really tired, like when I've done an 11-hour shift, and the next day I might be a little tired still. Yeah, I'll take a 20 to 30 minute power nap and I feel great. But I don't do it often though. It's nice when I can do it.
9: I'm a big napper. I love to nap. You, though, strike me as somebody that would not be able to nap in funny places. Like, you need to be in a bed or on the couch with covers or whatever. Because you know there
10: That's
9: are people
10: right.
9: that can just like sleep anywhere.
10: Yeah, I'm not that guy. I mean, like, in a car, yeah. But like, a random place? I mean, I guess if push came to shove and I was that tired, maybe. But I'd like to.

0: be in a bed, or at minimum on a couch. You know, I like to be tucked in. It's the way I like it.
1: One more check-in on the Major League Baseball scoreboard. Will Dalton, the Athletics have beaten the Texas Rangers 5-2. That means,
0: wow,
1: 2 weeks removed from trading Adley Rutschman, the Baltimore Orioles are in sole possession of the American League's final wild card spot with a 61-63 record.
0: Unbelievable. This team has had you down bad a lot this year, and here they are. Here they are.
1: If the season ended today through 124 games, the Baltimore Orioles would be in the postseason. I can't feel my face right now. Meanwhile, the Milwaukee Brewers have taken a blowtorch to the LA Dodgers. 3 out of 4 in the series, Milwaukee 6, LA 1. By the way, the Orioles played a team that entered the weekend with the best record in baseball and on a 9-game winning streak, the Rays, went into their house and won the last three, including today, 10-2. Like, baseball, to anybody that suggests baseball's broken or baseball isn't great, no, baseball's not the problem, you're the problem. Baseball rocks. And the fact that the Brewers are taking it to the Dodgers, and the Dodgers have looked awful since trading Tarek Skubal, and Tarek Skubal, by the way, was on the mound today, should tell you all you need to know. It's just an amazing game. Amazing that we're at this point with the Orioles in the playoffs with the final wild card spot if the season ended today. It's just outstanding. Love that. Man. Honestly, don't know what else to add. It has me... There are a few things that have me speechless. Not knowing what else to say other than wow. Like that kid with the Cardinals yesterday, his first three major league at-bats hitting home runs, including the first major league pitch he saw. But
0: insane.
1: The Orioles today... The Orioles today being in the final wild card spot in the American League. It's just... How can you not be romantic about baseball?
0: Yeah.
1: Mike Wickett's on the way. This has been the Josh Graham Show.
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2: It's August 16th. Here's what happened on this day in history, brought to you by Troy Animal Clinic, your full-service, family-owned veterinary clinic. 1777, American forces joined with the Independent Army of the Republic of Vermont to defeat the British during the Revolutionary War Battle of Bennington, Vermont. 1780, the Battle of Camden, one of America's worst defeats in the War for American Independence. Fought in South Carolina, American troops led by General Horatio Gates suffered disastrous losses, nearly 1,000 killed and another 1,000 captured by the British. British losses about 325. 1812, Detroit fell to British and Indian forces in the War of 1812. 1858, England's Queen Victoria and U.S. President James Buchanan exchanged introductory messages on the first transatlantic cable. 1894, birth anniversary of George Meany, pioneering labor union organizer and the first president of the AFL-CIO. 1898, Edwin Prescott patented the first roller coaster. 1919, Cleveland Indians shortstop Ray Chapman was hit in the head by a pitch from New York's Carl Mays. His skull was fractured and he died the next day, the only Major League Baseball player ever killed in a game. 1954, Sports Illustrated was first published by the Time Life magazine group. 1960, Britain granted independence to the crown colony of Cyprus despite bitter strife between the Greek Christian majority and the Muslim Turkish minority. 1977, rock and roll pioneer Elvis Presley died at his mansion Graceland in Memphis, Tennessee at the age of 42. I was on the radio here at WTBF when the news was officially announced. 1924, birth anniversary of American actor Fess Parker, renowned for his portrayals of Davy Crockett and Daniel Boone. Still having birthdays, actress Angela Bassett of Black Panther, What's Love Got to Do with It, and Waiting to Exhale is 68. Oscar-winning director James Cameron of Titanic, Avatar, and True Lies is 72. Actor-comedian Steve Carell of The Office, The 40-Year-Old Virgin, Date Night, and Get Smart is 64. TV personality, singer Kathy Lee Gifford is 73. Actor Timothy Hutton of Leverage, who won an Oscar for Ordinary People, is 66, as is actress Laura Innes of ER and Wings. Singer-actress Madonna, born Madonna Louise Veronica Ciccioni, is 68. Actress-dancer Julie Newmar of Little Abner and Batman is 93. Actor, founder of Chicago Steppenwolf Theater, Jeff Perry, is 71. Actress Saskia Reeves of Us is 65. Actor Reginald Bell Johnson of Ghostbusters and the Die Hard movies is 74. And actress Leslie Ann Warren of Cinderella is 80. It happened on this day, August the 16th. 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I'm Doc Kirby reporting for WTBF.
3: Partly cloudy tonight, low 76. Monday starts sunny and hot with a high of 97 and a heat index value as high as 106. A 30% chance of afternoon showers and storms. A 20% chance of rain Monday night, otherwise mostly clear, low 76. A heat advisory in effect for our area until 9 o'clock tonight, increasing to an extreme heat warning in effect from 9 tonight through 9 on Monday night.
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0: It's Westwood One Sports Night with Mike Wickett.
1: Hey, it is a Sunday night. We are happy to have you. What is going on? Shout out to Josh Graham for yet another stunner of a lead-in into the program. Will Dalton, just the lead-ins you guys give are just incredible.
2: I heard talk
1: about sweet potato fries, a terrible date night at Costco, and did you guys talk about Like Mike?
3: No, I don't think so.
1: Okay.
3: Oh no. He was talking about my wanting to be like Steph Curry, and he was like, "You made a Like Mike reference." I don't know. Things get weird around here on the weekends.
1: I understand. Yeah, this isn't a straight up normal show like Linnell's show. This isn't a straight up normal show like Black and Abdallah. We get weird on the weekends. Would you say, Will, that I am a positive person, or am I a glasses half empty kind of guy?
3: You seem like a very positive person. It's one of the things I like about you.
1: Thank you. I like to think that I'm a positive person too. I'm not a negative Nancy. I give you a straight up honest take, whatever the topic is, whatever your quarterback is, whatever the trade is. I'd like to think that I'm a pretty positive guy. So with that, I'd like to pour some cold water on some Super Bowl hype. And I want to open this up for you and make it, this is one of those topics where I want to know what people all across America think. Which NFL team, as we are 4 weeks away, which NFL team is getting way too much love? Which NFL team is getting way overhyped? You know, but we're not talking about injuries, because I remember last year, you know, I honestly thought, boy, if Josh Allen doesn't get it done without Lamar, without Burrow, without Mahomes in the playoffs, then he's never going to get it done. And Josh Allen didn't get it done. And I realize that Super Bowls and wins are teams are team stats, not quarterback stats. And far too many people don't understand that. But which team right now, when you're reading your stuff, you're getting ready for your fantasy draft, you're listening to Westwood One, you're listening to whatever, your podcasts, which NFL team is getting way too much love? 310-840-4910. And I bring this up looking at the odds for the Super Bowl. The top, like, say, 10 teams, I think, might qualify. Because if you're going to call it and say, well, the New York Giants are getting too much love, no one believes in the New York Giants in 2026. I don't care what John Harbaugh brings to the table, which, by the way, we're going to hear from and talk about Harbaugh and Jackson Dart a little bit later on in the show because of Dart's comments after yet another trip to the blue medical tent yesterday. But you got the Rams at plus 550. You got the Bills and Ravens at plus 1,000. You got the Seahawks at plus 1,100. And then it's the Eagles and Patriots at plus 1,600. And the Chiefs are there. It's plus 1,600. And then the Chargers are plus 1,700. And then there's a group of the Texans, Packers, Niners, Lions. So those are the teams right now, the top 10 teams, top 8, in terms of the odds over at DraftKings Sportsbook. And if you want to include the Broncos and Bengals, they're in that same conversation to win the whole thing. But which team do you think is getting way too much love? Isn't even going to come close to the Super Bowl if they stay healthy. This is not a playoff team. This is not a 10-win team. This is not a team that should be getting all of this off-season hype. 310-840-4910. 310-840-4910 is the phone number. Give me an overrated NFL team as we are now getting ready for week two of the NFL preseason. And I've got a couple on this list. Like, I think we all believe the Rams are really, really good. And we're going to talk about the Rams, and we're going to hear from head coach Sean McVay about Aaron Donald, and we'll talk about that team coming up today. I think there's a lot of people who still don't believe in the Bills, even though you've got, you know, Josh Allen with Joe Brady now as the head coach over there. But I still think the Bills are a contender. The Ravens, they've revamped their defense. Their new head coach is Jesse Minter. So as long as they can be, I mean, they were terrible on defense last year. But Madubuike is back. We got a lot of people in Baltimore. I think the Ravens are a contender. I think maybe this is the year for Lamar. The Seahawks defending champs, they got to be in this conversation. But I'm going to tell you a team that I just don't get based on talent. Now, they're getting a lot of love, and they're in the upper tier here that I was mentioning, the top 10 odds to win the Super Bowl. And I think a lot of it is schedule-based. But talent-wise, I don't understand the love. And my vote for the team that is getting way too much love right now, the Detroit Lions. Do we understand that in the National Football League, you have to play defense to win a Super Bowl? You saw what the Seahawks did to the New England Patriots last January or February, whenever the game was. They destroyed New England, and New England had an MVP runner-up at quarterback. They couldn't do anything. We saw the year before, Patrick Mahomes, Andy Reid, that offense, that quarterback. They got their butt kicked by the Philadelphia Eagle defense, which had Pro Bowl caliber players at all three levels. On the defensive line, linebacker spot, in the secondary, Quinyon Mitchell. I mean, they've got studs all over. I know it's cliche, we all say this, but defense wins championships. It does. You can score a lot of points. And trust me, the Lions are going to score a lot of points. But outside of Aiden Hutchinson, and to my friends listening in Detroit on 97.1 The Ticket and AM 1270, I don't get the hype for your team. I know your schedule's easy. You got the last place schedule. Your non-conference teams are a joke. You're not, you know, the teams that everybody else doesn't have to play. Non-conference is a college term. But you know what I mean. Their secondary is decimated. They have no one in the secondary. Kirby Joseph hurt. Brian Branch hurt. Terry and Arnold jettisoned. I mean, if Aiden Hutchinson gets doubled, you know, nobody's going to be able to. If you can't get any pressure, teams are going to pick that secondary apart. You don't think Jordan Love or Caleb Williams or maybe Kyler, I don't know. But you don't think Jordan Love and Caleb Williams are salivating at the opportunity to throw against that secondary? I don't understand. And I see people putting the Lions as one of the favorites to win the NFC. I don't think the Lions are one of the favorites to win the NFC North unless you take into their account their schedule. I mean, they might get 11 wins. It's because they don't play anybody. I'm going to have to watch this Lions team on defense and see if they can generate any pass rush outside of Aiden Hutchinson, which the answer is probably no. And if they can defend anybody in the secondary, which the answer is also probably no. So who is that team right now that's getting way too much love in your mind as we are 4 weeks away from a full Sunday of NFL football? 310-840-4910. 310-840-4910. Again, Mike Wickett here with you on Westwood One. You can also hit me up on Twitter, X at Mike Wickett. There's two T's. Corey is in Alabama. Corey, thanks for calling, man. You're on Westwood One Sports. Who's that team that's way overhyped as we're a month out from the season?
4: Hey, Mike. My two cents actually comes from the same division. I actually think the Bears, the number of games they won by the skin of their teeth last year, and I don't think that they're a bad team, but just about every media outlet you want to turn on right now is hyping the Bears. You know, Ben Johnson isn't doing any justice with saying they're going to score the most points of all time a couple days ago. I just think they are way overhyped.
1: I agree with you on that, and it's not just because I'm a Green Bay Packers fan and really want them to come back down to earth. It's just this, like, listen, there are a lot of things that you can predict you're going to improve on or that will carry over from one year to the next. One of those things that does not carry over, and it is proven year over year, and nerds know this with the analytics and everything, it's turnovers. They were plus 26. They were an opportunistic defense and a lot of tip balls and balls rolled on the ground and fell right into the hands of Bears defenders. This isn't an elite defense. It's not the 85 Bears. It's not the Ravens. It's not that Bucks defense or any of the Steel Curtain. It was a mid defense that got very, very fortunate. And I can't take it away. You cannot take away that it did happen. But I think they come back down to earth simply based on that. The timing of those turnovers often happened in the fourth quarter a lot last year, which then turned into Caleb Williams and his fourth quarter magic.
4: I don't disagree. I couldn't agree more. And a few of those bounces go the other way last year, and, you know, they're third or fourth in that division. So,
5: yeah, yeah, you're right about that.
4: They could finish anywhere from 1-4 this year.
1: Absolutely. Corey, appreciate the phone call, man. Take care. Thanks for dialing in. 310-840-4910. I'll tell you what, though. On the flip side, when it comes to the Bears, 11 wins last year, I think there is a chance the Bears are kind of like the New England Patriots, where they could be better than they were a year ago, but have a worse record. I do, because of the first-place schedule, because of the regression on turnovers, because of, listen, Caleb was voodoo magic. All right, that is a guy, like, that's that fourth quarter magic that you want. Mahomes has it. Rodgers had it. Caleb's got it. He's pretty bad the first three quarters, but you would expect, especially if you're a Bears fan, you would expect that Ben Johnson gets that team to play better in the first three quarters of games, and they improve where they don't have to rely on those turnovers, those fourth quarter comebacks. The voodoo magic of Caleb Williams. So it probably balances out. Again, I think the Bears are going to be a better team than they were last year, because year two for Caleb in the offense, you would expect him to get better. I mean, he still has to complete like 59% of his passes, but we'll get to that. But I think the Bears, in theory, year two under Ben Johnson, everybody gets better. Luther Burden, second year. Colston Loveland, second year. Another year for Rome Odunze. They just got their left tackle back off of IR today, as a matter of fact. They've got an all-pro right tackle in Darnell Wright. You know, I think that team is better. The schedule is tougher, and I think regression will mean that team. I mean, the Bears could be a 9-win team. They could be a 9-win team next year and be better than they were a year ago. And that might be, Will, was that the nicest thing I've ever said about the Chicago Bears?
3: It might have been. It's out there.
1: It's painful.
3: I know that was tough for you. That's tough for you.
1: It is. It's really hard for me to say nice things about the Bears. I just hung up my Green Bay Packers puzzle. Like a couple of months ago, I did a Packers puzzle, and it's large. It's 1,000 pieces, and I put it together, and then I glued it, and I framed it. My wife made fun of me. She called me a total dork. But I'm staring at it as I'm sitting here saying, the Bears could be better next year. And it's like, oh, I feel the skin melting off of my arms. 310-840-4910, line open for you. Who's that team that's getting way too much love right now as we're a month out from the beginning of the NFL season? Jake is in Charlotte, North Carolina. Jake, who's that NFL team that's getting way too much love?
6: Hey, what's going on? How are y'all?
1: I'm well, Jake. What's up?
6: Hey, it's got to be one of the Super Bowl favorites. Way too much love for the Rams right now.
1: How? Let me ask you this, Jake. Put on your NFL analyst hat, and I appreciate your answer, because I was just talking with my neighbor about this.
6: I always keep it on.
1: Okay, good, good. You must, absolutely. How do you see, and you, I don't know who you're a fan of, but how do you see the Rams, barring injury, not winning their division and the NFC?
6: Well, you know what? I don't think that them winning the NFC would be a failure for them. They would need an NFC championship or a Super Bowl. I just think that it's a little risky the way the betting odds are with one of the oldest players in the league in Stafford, one of the oldest wide receivers in the league, Devontae Adams. Puka has proved to be knocked up. Not a huge believer in Kyren or Corum. The defense, obviously, is going to be amazing. The defense is going to be amazing. But, you know, I'm just basing it on the odds, right?
1: Yeah.
6: Or what they're projected to be, you know, one of the top four teams, Super Bowl favorites. I think it's a little risky with the age of Stafford and with the age of Adams and things that could go haywire quickly, and I'll hang up and listen.
1: Hey, thanks for the phone call, man. Appreciate it. And I think that's the question a lot of people, especially if you're a bettor or you're trying to do predictions. I think that's one of the things that you're looking at with this team. Like, you know, Stafford's coming off the MVP season, best season of his life. And the guy's had a lot of great years, right? He won a Super Bowl a couple of years ago, threw for 1 million yards in Detroit when Megatron was there and when Megatron wasn't there. I mean, I thought he was a Hall of Famer before he got to L.A., and I think he's cemented his Hall of Fame candidacy. But are we to expect, and my buddy John was just, we were chatting outside a couple hours ago, and he said, should we just expect Stafford to be an MVP candidate again? I mean, he's in a very quarterback-friendly offense. If you could, as a young quarterback, like Ty Simpson's going to a great spot. I don't know if Ty Simpson's going to be great. But I think it's an awesome landing spot behind Stafford for a year, maybe two, who knows, into McVay's system. It didn't look bad yesterday. It's preseason, so you can't get too excited about it. But still, he threw two touchdowns, was very efficient. But are we expecting Stafford to be the MVP again this year? I mean, that seems kind of presumptuous, I think. But the Rams are heavy favorites to win the whole thing, plus 550, and then you get to the Bills at plus 1,000. But there is a lot of age on that team. And listen, Myles Garrett's no spring chicken. He already missed, what, one or two practices? I think he had a knee thing. It's not a serious thing, so I'm not trying to knock Myles Garrett. But Myles Garrett's not 25 years old anymore. What is he, 31? Is that right, Myles Garrett? 30 years old, turns 31 in December. His age 31 season. I still think he's a beast. We talked last week. We did a thing on Saturday or Sunday about who's the best player in the NFL that's not a quarterback. And the overwhelming answer on social media, on Twitter, was Myles Garrett. And I understand why. I get it. So, I mean, but he's 31. Devontae's like 33 or 34. We know how old Stafford is. I think it's a fair question. And not injuries coming their way. Just when you get older, your performance doesn't always... We're not talking about anything dirty. Don't go there, Will. I know you were going to go there. Don't go there.
7: I didn't say anything.
1: 310-840-4910. I want your answer. I want to hear from you. Who's the team that's getting a lot of love that you think should not be getting that love? Your favorites, the top 10 teams to win the Super Bowl, Rams, Bills, Ravens, Seahawks, Eagles, Patriots, Chiefs, Chargers, Texans, Packers, Niners, Lions. I'm saying it's Detroit because I don't understand anyone thinking how they can't win games unless they win them 50-49 because their defense is not going to be very good this year. We'll get to more of your calls. If you're on hold, stick right there. We'll go to Mo and Max. Some good answers coming up on the lines as well. And we got a Panthers preview. Ricky Raines from the Panthers on Tap podcast going to join us in about 20 minutes from right now. We'll get to more of your calls coming up. Mike Wickett with you here. Happy Sunday Funday here on Westwood One Sports.
0: There's still two QB battles ongoing. In Cleveland, it's Deshaun Watson or Shedeur Sanders. And Atlanta's between Tua Tagovailoa or Michael Penix Jr. When the starter's named, we'll let you know. Westwood One Sports.
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1: Time to pour some cold water on preseason hype. Taking your phone calls right now, 310-840-4910. Who's that NFL team that's getting so much love, that's one of the odds-on favorites? I'll run through the top 10 or 12 here. That you think is just, what are we doing here? They're not that good. Who's your team? 310-840-4910. Mine's the Detroit Lions, plus 1,900 to win the Super Bowl. Better odds than the Denver Broncos, who are a broken ankle away from going to the Super Bowl last year. Better than the Cincinnati Bengals. Better than the Bears and Cowboys. Better than the Jets. A lot of people high on the Jags, yet the Lions have better odds. And I think that is purely schedule-based. I just don't get it about their defense. Their offense should be electric. So that's my team. Who's yours? 310-840-4910. That NFL team getting way too much love as we're 4 weeks away from the NFL season. Let's go to Max in Houston. Max, you're first up this segment. Thanks for calling, Max. You're on Westwood One Sports.
2: Hello, sir. Yeah, so I'm going to go the other side of SoFi and say the Chargers.
1: Okay.
2: Their odds, last I checked, were like plus 1,200.
1: Yeah, why don't you think the Chargers? Because people are in love with Mike McDonald teaming up with Herbert and Hampton and Ladd McConkey.
2: There's not been a single season in the last five seasons that offensive line has played more than eight games together, I feel like. It is constantly injured. Fair. Ladd McConkey is good but not great, and I couldn't name another wide receiver on the team off the top of my head. The defense, Derwin James, is good but not great. I mean, all throughout, their running backs, they could have three running backs. All three will probably play 12 games.
1: So you're dissing the Chargers. You're down on L.A. based on health. That's the reason. You don't think that the Chargers can stay healthy. That's why they're at plus, what do I got about? Plus 1,700 in front of me, which is better than the Texans' odds are, since you're from Houston.
2: Yeah, the Texans have one problem. And we all know what that is. But it's the man taking the ball behind the center. Yes.
1: Man, thank you
2: for
1: calling.
2: Everything else there.
1: Oh, yeah, go ahead.
2: Yeah, yes, sir. Yeah, yeah. So, but I mean, the best ability is availability.
1: Yep.
2: You know what I mean? And you get down the stretch, and the Chargers have not been able to prove that they have that.
1: That is fair.
2: I think Harbaugh, yeah, he runs it like a college team. He's going to run them into the ground during practice. I'm not a believer. I will say this before I go. I think that your Packers bias against the Bears is wrong, and I think they're going to win the home field advantage, and getting through Chicago in the playoffs is going to be nearly impossible. I picked them to go to the Super Bowl, and the Rams are going to be close.
1: Okay. All right,
2: man.
1: That's
2: my take.
1: Thank you for calling. I thought I was pretty nice to the Bears. Thank you, Vermette. I thought I was pretty nice to the Bears and used logic when discussing the turnover ratio. Wasn't I, like, fair and balanced when it comes to Chicago? I feel like I was. I don't know. I think we may not have Will. But I thought I was pretty nice. If the Chargers are healthy and the McDaniel offense is what unlocks Justin Herbert to MVP level, and there are a lot of people buying into that, if that does happen, then I think the Chargers absolutely can be the team that represents the AFC. I think losing Jesse Minter is a big loss on defense. But I think when you have Omarion Hampton and you've got Ladd McConkey, just think about the offense that the Dolphins have run the last few years with Mike McDaniel. Yeah, and they did it with Tua. I think everyone and their brother believes Justin Herbert's better than Tua. You got Hampton and Mitchell and Vidal. It's a three-headed monster over there. I'm a big Ladd McConkey guy this year. I traded away a first-round pick in my rookie draft for Ladd McConkey. Like I think McConkey could have 150 targets. He could have 110, 120 catches, maybe more. I just think you're going to see him in the slot, and he's going to look more like rookie Ladd than second-year Ladd. But we'll find out. But he is right about the health. I mean, if Rashawn Slater and Joe Alt can stay healthy, that is huge. Because no quarterback, I don't think any quarterback was hurried more, especially on the interior of that offensive line, than Herbert. There's some bad offensive lines in that division. You think about the Raiders and the Chargers offensive lines last year. A couple of terrible offensive lines in that AFC West. 310-840-4910, the phone number, 310-840-4910. Let's go to Patrick in Cleveland. Patrick, thanks for calling, man. You're on Westwood One.
3: What's up, brother? Thanks for taking my call.
1: You got it. Which team is getting way too much love a month out from the season?
3: So I'm going out here on a limb. My team, and this is just my gut feeling, dude, the Broncos. Broncos are phony. Because I think Bo Nix is a phony. I think Sean Payton's a good coach. I do not think they will have a run game whatsoever. Their offensive weapons are not at all very impressive to me. I think that Jalen Waddle hasn't stayed healthy. You know, he's maybe had one full season in his career maybe. He's always getting hurt. I also think they're in a tough division. You're going to have a Pat Mahomes revenge tour. You're going to have a completely revitalized Chargers offense. You're going to have a lot of hype on the Raiders. And I just think that you go back to that Bills game in the playoffs, the Bills should have won that game. I just think that I'm not a Bo Nix believer. The defense is legit, but it's, and you go back to your point earlier too about the Bears, right? You said the Bears had a lot of those, the ball just ended up in their hands.
1: Oh yeah.
3: I think
1: it did.
3: The Broncos won all of their games by like less than a score. And it's hard to do that 2 years in a row. It's hard to have those breaks 2 years. Broncos are going to lay a big old goose egg in my mind.
1: All right. Well, there's a vote for the Broncos. Thanks for calling, man. Appreciate you. And, again, I think the Broncos were a broken ankle away from going to the Super Bowl. I think when you had Stidham playing in that AFC Championship game, the snow game last year, he was just doomed. And that sucks. I don't know. The Broncos are an interesting team because there is, just like we were talking about with the Bears, all those fourth quarter comebacks, Bo Nix and Caleb Williams both struggled quarters 1 through 3 in a lot of games last year. So can Sean Payton get Bo Nix to play well quarters 1 through 3 so those fourth quarter comebacks aren't the way they win football games? I will say this, the difference between Denver and Chicago, Denver's defense is so damn good. With Benito and company, they are so good. I mean, they're talking about breaking the sack record here in camp right now. But we'll find out, man. We'll see how healthy Bo Nix is. We get it Monday night. Like you said, the Mahomes revenge tour. That division's going to be a lot of fun to watch. I kind of feel bad for Fernando Mendoza. Welcome to the NFL. You're in a ridiculously hard division. Taking your calls right now, you can jump in. We're talking about which NFL team right now going into this season is getting way too much love. 310-840-4910. Let's go to Paul on Westwood One Sports. Paul, the sports pope. Am I seeing this right?
4: Absolutely. Mr. Wicket, the sports pope, has a thought. Wicket. And
1: okay.
4: In terms of infallible, your last caller is very smart, and your response is even smarter about Denver. A wicked defense. They were Bo Nix broken ankle away from going to the championship. And Stedham comes out with that wicked defense, and it looks like they may even win. And what happened? An unnatural act of nature, quote, the announcer said, quote, I've never seen this much of a shift and that much of a weather change, and I'm a fan. I love the Pats, but I have to be honest. You want to talk about having people going after you and thinking you shouldn't have been there with all them interceptions and what they got there under those conditions. It was as though the hand of God guided them there. And Patrick Mahomes wants revenge. Denver wants revenge. And I get right to the point. The Seattle team looked like a super team. It looked like RoboCop versus an okay team, and that's my team, and I love them, and I'm proud of them. But the way Seattle performed reminded me of what the Eagles did when they won, and then they fell apart and disappeared. So I can't wait to see who's on first, what's there halfway second through the season, and third, is everyone healthy at playoffs? Because it's a rough sport, and this year is going to be wicked because Mahomes and all these teams want revenge, and they think the Patriots are marked, and they are. And what Vrabel did, turning around, has never been done. This is going to be awesome. I'm real excited.
1: Yeah, to go from a 4-win team to the Super Bowl is incredible. You do have to have a lot of luck. You do have to have a lot of things bounce your way. Drake May was fantastic last year. But I think we would agree, Sports Pope, Chargers playoffs with a terrible offensive line, Houston with let's be honest, C.J. Stroud. Denver with Stidham. Yeah. Like, it was a pretty easy playoff run for the Patriots to get to the Super Bowl.
4: Right. Right. And then the worst weather conditions. And
1: yeah, yes, yes, yeah.
4: Hey, Mike, Stidham looked good. Don't forget, Stidham looked good because of that defense.
1: He had the bad turnover in that first half, which really basically flipped the game, and then the snow came, and it was like, okay, he's done. Brother, appreciate the phone call. Thank you. Don't be a stranger. I'll tell you what, that schedule for the Patriots, here's their first couple of games. They get the Seahawks in Seattle, then Aaron Rodgers, but then back-to-back at the Jags, at the Bills. There's a real good chance New England's 1-3 to start the season. Luckily, then they get the Raiders and Jets back-to-back after that, but it could be a 1-3 start for the defending AFC champion, New England Patriots. I like some of these answers, man. Some of them I disagree with, but that's okay. That we're all going to find out. We'll come back to this a little bit later on. Will, real quick before a break, who is your team that you think is getting way too much love? Is it the Panthers?
5: No. I kind of struggled with this because, like, I get why the Rams are. Like, I get why... Mm-hmm. You know, certain teams are. And to the guy's point about the Broncos, I thought about them. Like, I actually don't think they're getting enough love, considering. Okay. I mean, they added Jalen Waddle, for God's sake.
1: Yeah, they did. Waddle and Sutton is a nice one, too.
5: That's what I'm saying. No Bo Nix in the AFC title game. So, honestly, I kind of go Chicago Bears with this one.
1: I'm sorry. Speak up. I didn't quite hear you. Let me turn my headphones up. You're far away. You're in North Carolina. I'm in Des Moines, Iowa. I don't know if I picked up. Which team do you think right now, Will Dalton of Westwood One Sports, is getting too much love?
5: I think I would go with the Chicago Bears on this one.
1: Oh, interesting. I didn't even pick the Bears. Someone said I was biased against the Bears. I didn't pick Chicago. I didn't pick the Bears.
5: 7-4 in one score games last year. It's all
1: that's a huge stat.
5: I think they're going to be good. They might be getting a little too much love.
1: The Chiefs last year, for as bad as things turned out, than Mahomes' injury, the Chiefs were 1-9 in one score games. Like that can't happen. Just based on just pure regression, positive regression for the Chiefs. It's like the turnover thing with the Bears. And it's not a knock on Chicago. They just were very fortunate last year. And every year, there's things you can't control, good and bad, like health. You know that two of the three healthiest teams in the NFL last year were the Patriots and the Seahawks, and the other one was the Rams? Like, games missed? That is the most important thing, and you cannot control that. And I'm not wishing injury on anyone, but something will come back the other way, and a team that lost all their players last year to injury will have a healthy year. And that's nothing. You basically can't control that. You can't control turnovers, one score games, all that kind of stuff. There's always regression. And that's why I think the Bears are properly placed at plus 2,400. They're right there with the Cowboys. You know, they got about the 15th best odds to win the Super Bowl. I don't think that's a bad thing. And that's not me knocking the Bears just because I have a Packers tattoo. What's up with the Carolina Panthers? Plus 9,000 to win the Super Bowl. How much disrespect is that towards a division champ? We're going to talk some Panthers football, get the latest on Bryce Young. Coming up on the other side, Panthers On Tap podcast host Ricky Raines with the latest from the Panthers. That's next here on Westwood One Sports. 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
0: The first weekend of the preseason games is in the books, and we're that much closer to the regular season. The Seahawks-Patriots Wednesday night opener is less than a month away.
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1: Well, happy Sunday Fun Day wherever you're listening to us, all over the country, 300 radio stations in America plus Canada. 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You got room for one more app, all right? You can also tell your smart speaker, hey, Alexa, play Westwood One Sports. We got camps going on, first preseason games in the books for all these teams. One team has played a couple of them in the NFC. Two of them have actually played two. One of them is the team that we are going to spotlight right now, the defending at 8-9, the defending NFC South champion Carolina Panthers, joining us from the Panthers on Tap podcast. Host Ricky Raines is with us. Ricky, thank you so much for coming on, man. How you doing?
2: I'm doing well, Mike. How are you, man?
1: Okay, I want to start off by reading one of your tweets, and thank you for following me on Twitter. This was fantastic yesterday as Carolina lost against Buffalo 29-14, opening up the new stadium up there. Super disappointing watch of the Panthers' first team this afternoon. I'm glad to see JB. He had a successful day, Jonathan Brooks, even if it was for a new mark off the checklist. The offensive line just crippled the ability to execute today. Big bummer. So I take it yesterday was not fun for you, Ricky.
2: It wasn't my cup of tea, Mike. you know, you had me a little bit nervous there for a second when you're like, I'm going to start with one of your tweets. I was like, oh, man, what kind of show did I walk into here? I'm glad you highlighted that one. You know, that it did kind of like summarize that first preseason game for me. And I call it the first preseason game because the Hall of Fame game, you know, is a little bit more of a glorified exhibition, right?
1: Sure.
2: That game yesterday, it demonstrates the importance of that interior offensive line for this Carolina Panthers team, and specifically Bryce Young in the passing attack, and Jonathan Brooks as well. You know, so yeah, very disappointing. I do think that we are a very health dependent offensive line here in Carolina. You get those two big hog mollies back that you paid all that money to a few years ago, and it's a different game.
1: Let's talk about Bryce Young for a second. You know, there's just he's one of the most interesting quarterbacks in the NFL because of his size, where he was drafted, his ability to make these fourth quarter comebacks against really good teams, beating the Rams last year, won at Lambeau last year. Yet I don't know if, and maybe within the organization, I don't know of a lot of people who are like, give that guy the extension. What's your take on where Bryce Young is at right now?
2: Polarizing. You said it. You know, it is a highly debated, contested conversation. Bryce Young has, for his defense, I will say this, every quarterback metric that you look for as far as, like, efficiency, production, accuracy, those types of things, he has improved year over year. Every single year he has improved. And he's really the only one from his draft class. You remember he came in with C.J. Stroud, Anthony Richardson, Will Levis. He's the only one from that draft class that has improved every single year. Now, some could say he got a little bit of help there because he started off so poorly, right? So it's kind of easy to improve when you all have a high benchmark at the beginning. But he has done it. And he is, you know, you have started this out by saying the Panthers won the NFC South last season at 8-9. It's kind of falling butt first into the jackpot type of deal. And you still get there, right? You still get the money. And once you're in the playoffs, that's all that matters. So he's brought his team to the pinnacle of the regular season by winning the division. And now the next goal is to increase that win total, get further along in the postseason. But Bryce Young individually, it is about that protection. It is about comfortability. He has been in more command of this offense, especially under Brad Idzik, his first year on the play calling sticks. He has a much better command and feel for what he's doing out there. Idzik is a little bit more aggressive in his approach with the passing attack, a little bit more deep shots, opening the field up a bit.

0: Evans, Teteroa McMillan, Jalen Coker. I mean, I think you guys still don't know what Xavier Legette really is. The Brazel injury kind of sucks. I mean, there's, you know, they just signed Darren Waller to go with Tommy Tremble. Like, it's kind of put up or shut up time, it feels like, for Bryce Young.
1: It is, because the conversation has always been, you know, rookie year, he's got almost 40-year-old Adam Thielen, right? He's got DJ Chark, who was kind of a shell of himself for what he was the first year in Jacksonville. And then you bring in a couple of other guys, Hayden Hurst, right? Jonathan Mingo, you reach for him and you take him in the draft, and he doesn't turn into much. So you always had this like preface of, well, Bryce is kind of dealing with like a very untalented roster, and he's trying to make all these things happen. But you can't say that now. There's allocation of draft capital. There's free agent capital with the interior linemen. You got Teteroa McMillan, Xavier Legette, first-round picks. Jalen Coker, the undrafted free agent out of Holy Cross a couple years ago, when he's healthy, he's one of the best, analytics-wise, one of the best wide receivers in the NFL the past couple of seasons. So you keep him healthy out there, and then all of a sudden you get Jonathan Brooks back into the mix, a former second-round pick, double ACL injuries coming in. But, man, he has looked sharp, and that is going to open up a new wrinkle for this offense. This is absolutely put up or shut up time for Bryce, but it's also put up or shut up time for the offense as a whole, because everybody's got to start answering some questions outside of probably Teteroa McMillan, who did answer his bell right away in the NFL.
0: Talking with Panthers On Tap podcast host Ricky Raines here on Westwood One Sports. I'm Mike Wickett. You mentioned, you know, put up or shut up time for the offense. How warm is head coach Dave Canales' seat? Because he's under 500 as a head coach. The offense was what he was brought in for. He gave away play calling duties. I would feel from my seat here that seat's kind of getting warm down there.
1: It's interesting. There is a juxtaposition that when you look at what Dave Canales was brought in here to do, there's people that believe that he was this quarterback whisperer, right? With the work he did with Geno Smith, the work that he did with Baker Mayfield in Tampa. But his offense, what he was calling the offense in Tampa that one year, was very middle of the road. It wasn't a top 10 offense, passing attack, anything like that. It was middle of the road. And now he comes here to Carolina, where there's probably a little bit less talent than there was in Tampa, right? Tampa had the Mike Evans and Chris Godwin, you know, Leonard Fournette coming out of there. I mean, they had a pretty solid infrastructure on the offensive side of things. Dave Canales handing over the play calling to Brad Idzik, I think, is actually a really good sign for his future, for Dave Canales. Dave Canales, for me, is a much better CEO, operational manager type of head coach, a motivator, a people connector. That is what he does. That is what's special about Dave Canales. I don't think that his X's and O's was necessarily his forte. So if you get Brad Idzik to come in, find some more success on that side, but Dave Canales has really instilled this culture into the team. And this was a locker room, Mike, that didn't feel like it had culture when Dave Canales came in. This was 1 year removed from Frank Reich, where he, you know, was just trying to look cool and save himself a little bit because it was just a sinking ship here. And so Dave comes in and has to really overhaul the entire operation, and he's done it. People want to play here. You know, Devin Lloyd came here, Jalen Phillips. Of course, they got a lot of money, but these guys are enjoying being here. They're speaking to the culture and why they came here. So I think that Canales is safe. I think that Ejiro Ebro, if you were to ask people around Charlotte who's the one that's in the most, you know, hottest seat right now, it's probably Evero, because he's got the most talent he's ever had, and they're going to look for some serious production out of this defense this year.
0: Well, let's talk about his unit here. Again, you brought up Devin Lloyd. They brought in Jalen Phillips. They were a very middle-of-the-road defense last year, literally 16th in total defense last year. What's the expectation now when you add Lloyd and you add Phillips?
1: Losing Nick Scorton on the very first day of training camp was a dagger. That one hurt.
0: Yeah.
1: And anyone that listens to the Panthers On Tap show knows I am probably the biggest Nick Scorton fan you'll meet, right? I believe in the guy wholeheartedly. That one stung, because that combination of Jalen Phillips and Nick Scorton as your starting outside linebackers and edge players, that was really something that everyone was looking forward to. The good news is that they doubled down on that draft and drafted Princely Umanmielen to come off of the edge as well. And Princely, by all accounts, has taken a step this year in his physical development. He's bigger, stronger. But mentally, he's also got a firmer grasp on what his responsibilities, what his tasks are. He's getting more time on task as well because of the Nick Scorton injury. Then you get Pat Jones back. So our pass rush, which was the abysmal part of the Carolina Panthers team this past three seasons, that is probably one of the stronger units in theory, right, on paper. I always want to preface and say it's only on paper, because until we see what happens here, you could have the Lakers back with Karl Malone and all those guys are on that team, and they still couldn't win it, right? So we're not talking about that kind of roster, we are saying that this is the best situation that they've had.

0: recently, and then Devin Lloyd shores up a real problem area for this defense as well in that interior linebacker spot. So I think the expectations, nothing less than a top 13 to 15 defense, but if they really can live up to it and Evero is worth it, like everyone seems to believe around the league, highly respected coordinator, I'm looking at a top 10 unit possibly this season.
1: Ricky, you got about 30 seconds. Do the Panthers repeat as NFC South champs?
0: They do, and I think they increased the win total. I think this is a 10-win team this season. They have a tough schedule, but I think they're going to answer the bell. I think Bryce Young earns his extension, and I think that there's some fun times ahead in Carolina.
1: Hey, Ricky, awesome stuff, man. Really appreciate you. We'll get you on during the rest of this camp and into the season. Thanks for joining us.
0: I look forward to it. Thanks for having me, Mike.
1: Ricky Raines, check out his podcast, Panthers on Tap. It's an interesting squad, man. 8 wins last year, division champs. They added to the defense. He mentioned Bryce Young is getting better every year. You got that that massive contract extension potentially on the rise. That's a good dude right there. Check out their schedule, by the way. The first 4 games of the year, they get Caleb Williams first, and then they go to Atlanta, go to Cleveland, and then they've got Detroit on a Sunday night game. Boy, Panthers-Lions, that could be a good one right there. That's probably a 2-2, 3-1 start maybe for Carolina. Will, if your team got off to a 3-1 start, are you planning a parade down in Raleigh?
2: There's no need for a parade because we're just going to repeat. We're just going to win the division again, Wicket. We got to celebrate this. It's time to celebrate.
1: I like that schedule, man. But then it's tough. They go to Philly after that, then Tampa at Green Bay. Yeah, but Bryce Young's won at Lambeau before. All right, that's it for the Panthers talk. Appreciate Ricky for coming on. Sean McVay, did he set a timeline for Aaron Donald? That's next. Mike Wicket with you here on Westwood One Sports. We're talking Rams football on the other side.
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2: Partly cloudy tonight, low 76. Monday starts sunny and hot with a high of 97 and a heat index value as high as 106. A 30% chance of afternoon showers and storms. A 20% chance of rain Monday night, otherwise mostly clear, low 76. A heat advisory in effect for our area until 9 o'clock tonight, increasing to an extreme heat warning in effect from 9 tonight through 9 on Monday night.
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10: All right, Mondo. Okay. All right, Mondo, I'm down with this. I don't know what it is, but I'm down with it. Okay, I see you.
11: Thanks for hanging out. Wherever you are in America, I am smack dab in the middle of the country in Des Moines, Iowa. Our producer, Will Dalton, is in Raleigh, North Carolina. And Mondo is in the Westwood One Studios in Los Angeles, California. Thanks for hanging out. You can always jump in on the show, 310-840-4910. Whether you're listening on one of the 300 radio stations carrying this program, Sirius XM Channel 375 on the Westwood One Sports app, which if you don't have, you should get on your phone right now. Just get it wherever you get all your apps. And you can also just say, hey, Alexa, play Westwood One Sports. Shout out to Ricky Raines, who just joined us last hour, talking Carolina Panthers, the Panthers on Tap podcast. That guy was fun, man. We'll get him on again. Make sure you check that one out. We're going to talk some more NFL football with former Tennessee Titans tight end Ben Troop, who has his own podcast as well called Winning the Division. We're going to jump around the NFL with Ben. That's coming up in about 20 minutes. But, you know, our last hour, we took a lot of calls from people. As normally, I'm a pretty positive person. But I thought, let's be a wet blanket for once. Who's the NFL team that you think is overrated, that's getting too much love, that way too many people are hyping up as we're a month away from the start of the NFL season? My answer was the Detroit Lions. But there were a lot of people who called in or sent text messages and said, the Los Angeles Rams. And right now the Rams are the betting favorite to win the Super Bowl by a wide margin. They're obviously the favorite to win the NFC. They were this close to going to the Super Bowl last year. They've got the reigning MVP and the reigning defensive player of the year. I don't know what there is. Other than just being overhyped and stuff not clicking, I don't know. Like, it's hard other than injury, and I don't want injury on anyone. But it's hard not to see that the Rams are going to win the conference.